A symphony that not only has that fart joke in the end of the second movement, but also in that final movement, a bit of a quote to Mozart's Don Giovanni as well, a love note to Mozart. This was the Symphony No. 93 by Haydn in D major. I think my favorite of the Haydn, in part because of, well, yes, sure, Mozart love, but I, too, enjoy a good fart joke. Leonard Bernstein there with the New York Philharmonic in that recording, Haydn's 93rd Symphony. I'm J.B. Paisley here on WKAR, and again, apologies. There has been some programming changes you may have noticed over the past day and a half or so at WKAR, in part because of that power outage that happened Saturday, kind of late afternoon into the early evening, and took down the entirety of campus power. That includes us here at WKAR. We got back on the air as soon as we could, but so our systems are still kind of frazzled a bit, and we're working, our engineers working over the weekend, since of course it happened on a Saturday, didn't it? So apologies for those programming changes, which we can't even fully announce online because of the connection issues we've been having, and even internet on this the campus. So thank you for your patience as we try and get back.

to normal. Let's continue on with the music by Schumann for the rest of this hour. The five pieces in a popular style, originally for cello, but we're going to hear a clarinet adaptation of this, as played by Merton Fröst. And he says about his instrumental clarinet, "I think it's the thin line between silence and sound. That is the soul of the clarinet. There's a sort of magic. As a player, when I start a note from nothing and I feel the sound, you can hear the vibration before it starts. You can feel it physically in your body, and there's something whispering in your body before it starts." This is Martin Fröst on clarinet, joined by pianist Roland Pöntinen and the Fünfstunden Volkston. Five pieces in the popular style, the folk style, by Schumann.

0: Clarinetist Merton Frost and Roland Ponton on piano with the five pieces in the popular style by Schumann, Opus 1 and 2, an adaptation of originally a cello and piano work.
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0: It's 1 AM on this early Monday. I'm Jamie Baisley here on WKAR. Music for the Birds as part of this 1 AM hour. We'll begin with specifically William Byrd, British composer, early music enthusiast, certainly. Two pieces, starting with a Bavan and then the work called the Kalino Castraume, as performed by the famed members of the Canadian Brass. A Byrd-filled hour, starting with William Byrd on WKAR.

In an aviary-filled hour of WKAR at this 1 a.m. hour, well, we start and continue with flightless birds, starting with William Byrd, composer himself. Definitely no wings there. That Pavane in Five Parts and the Kalina Castorame, played by the Canadian Brass. But our next, well, bird is definitely winged, just flightless as well. After all, he's dressed up like a bird in many different productions of The Magic Flute. Talking about Papagena, or specifically, as you'll hear with Papageno and Papagena in this duet by Mozart from The Magic Flute, combining forces with the orchestra of the Academy of Santa Cecilia in Rome under Mianwang Chang. We're going to hear in Papagena, Cecilia Barthe, Papageno is played by Bryn Terfel.

The ever-charming and ever-chirping duet from Act Two of the Magic Flute by Mozart. Even Papageno has his love discovered. Although, she kind of runs away for a bit of it. That's the flightiness of birds, I suppose. Papageno there in 90.5 Classical, our programming, featuring Cecilia Bartoli as Papageno. Papageno Bryn Terfel with the Academy of Santa Cecilia in Rome. Well, our next it kind of gave it away. It is the Swan Turner, or as Paul Hindemith puts it in his work for viola and orchestra from 1935, Der Schwanendreher, the Swan Turner, named after, medieval German folk song about turning a swan on a spit. But more importantly, I think it's about celebrating the viola, which is often maligned and given a lot of jokes for the orchestra. We're giving it the benefit of a doubt and praising it in this just about half an hour long work, which in his orchestration of this, he includes no violins or violas, so that the viola itself is the highest string and therefore easier to hear in the texture of the orchestra behind it. Here is the Swan Turner by Paul Hindemith with Brett Dean on viola, while Werner Andreas Albert directs the Queensland Symphony Orchestra.

Music for that bit of a viola concerto by Pau Hindemith, Der Schwan und Dreher, The Swan Turner, which includes three medieval German folk songs. The Swan Turner there, in which, again, no violins or violas were harmed since they were out of the orchestration, for the larger orchestra, that is, since it was done that way to give more ability to hear the viola itself in that pseudo-viola concerto, The Swan Turner by Hindemith. In that Aussie performance, well, Brett Dean, also known as a composer in his own right, by the way, Brett Dean on viola with the Queensland Symphony Orchestra under Werner Andreas Albert. For our finale of this hour, the rest of it spent here on WKR with this quintet number 7 in E minor for guitar and strings. It's the music of Luigi Boccherini with guitarist Richard Savino and the Artaria Quartet.

0: The music of Luigi Boccherini rounding out this 1 o'clock hour in the overnight of WKAR. We heard Richard Savino on guitar and the Artaria Quartet with Boccherini's Seventh Quintet on 90.5 Classical. We'll continue with music in just a moment.
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0: It's 2 a.m. on WKAR overnight. I'm Jamie Paisley, and yes, indeed, if you heard about that power outage about a day and a half ago, it has impacted WKAR. We're working on getting back to normalcy as quickly as we can, with a thanks going out to our engineers here on station, but also those at the Michigan State University, IPF. It has certainly been quite several hours, I think it's safe to say, for so many of those. I want to say thank you for that work in trying to get things backed and restored and getting things to the students. If you do have something scheduled on campus for Monday, as they have announced that for those possible, there'll be a remote work. We've even heard that at the veterinary school, if you're planning on having something there, it'll be closing to the public. So if you are having anything else that is supposed to be done on the MSU campus, call first or email whatever you can do to check in before you get onto campus and find that the trip is not worth it at that point. So again, that is the heating of possible disruptions to Monday, and hopefully not much beyond that as we continue on into the new week on this Monday, early morning. But let's continue on with music by Henrik Goretzky to start off this noon, 2 o'clock hour. It is the 1992 recording, which when it came out, just out of nowhere, it topped the classical charts unexpectedly. There just was such a clamor for this recording and how beautiful that the performance is of this haunting movement, especially this one, the middle movement, Lento e Largo, from the Symphony of Sorrowful Songs by Henrik Goretzky. In this landmark recording, the London Sinfonietta is joined by Dawn Upshaw, soprano, as under the direction of David Zinman.

The music for the overnight on WKAR and that haunting recording of the middle movement from the Third Symphony of Gorecki, the Symphony of Sorrowful Songs, specifically movement to Lento e Largo, emphasizing the slow and soft nature of that. Contemplative, certainly, to be sure. That performance, Dawn Upshaw Soprano with the London Sinfonietta under David Zinman. Piece written in 1977, but that 1992 recording we just heard is the one that topped the classical charts. Well, let's continue on with music by, well, a composer that, well, left. Apparently, as the story goes, in the early Baroque, he found himself in a spat with a castrato singer who was enjoying not being able to, fulfill the amorous intentions, let's say, but still having the equipment. So this composer killed him as a result and fled to the countryside instead of actually being caught. Speaking of the composer, Giovanni Pandolfi Miali, here he is from 1660, a sonata called Le Bernabea. And in this recording from out of Quebec, it is the Boréal de Montréal under Francis Colprin.

The music of 1660 with Giovanni Pandolfi Meali, Italian, and also who absconded to the countryside after, well, as the story goes, killing a castrato. The sonata number one by Meali, La Bernabea, with Francis Colpran and the Boria de Montreal. Well, let's continue with a performance by Carsten Andersen and the Bergen Philharmonic, and, well, a piece written for especially them, the Bergenziana. It is the Bergen Philharmonic, after all. Rococo variations on an old melody that was made in 1913 by Johan Halvorsen on that older tune here on 90.5 Classical.

The music of Johan Halvorsen and the Bergensiana of 1913, based on a much older tune, but appropriately Bergensiana, played by the Bergen Philharmonic. Carsten Anderson directed. I'm Jamie Paisley here on WKR Overnight, as we're just a bit past 2:30, and I want to say thank you to those that contributed during our fall fundraising campaign. Now, admittedly, because of that power outage that we had affecting the whole MSU campus, and that certainly included us here at WKR. Now, we abandoned that as we kind of had to restore services, which is, by the way, what your contributions do. Thank you. But we did have a lot of people that were contributing and continue to contribute even into a bit of Sunday, perhaps hearing about that difficulty and hearing us continue and bring some local performances. I admit I'm fairly proud last night at midnight when I had to cover for our overnight service. The first piece I played as a result of that power outage was a string quartet that we now attribute to the writings of Ben Franklin. Because, you know, Mr. Kite in a lightning storm has something to say about electricity, which MSU was sadly at the time needing some guidance upon. But thank you to those that did contribute, whether you noticed that programming or not. We appreciate being part of the community and continuing to be, but we're only able to do that with your help. And if it's not, you know, you still want to join in, it's not too late at all. You can still give any time at WKAR.org. There's a Give Now button just at the top. Or you can also call now at 517-353-5000. But most importantly, for those that have been sustaining members and continue to be, especially during the tumultuous time of loss of federal funding, which does continue even into 2026 and beyond, 27 and beyond, well, thank you very much. Well, let's continue with music of Maurice Ravel. This piece by the ambulance driver during World War I. And I wrote this piece in memory of several friends who passed away as a result of World War I. Le Tombeau de Couperin. And in this recording, the Imani winds are helmed with the main part by French horn soloist with the ensemble, Jeff Scott.

with Jeff Scott of the Imani Winds on French horn and the regular members of that ensemble of African-American performers. We heard Le Tombeau de Couperin by Maurice Ravel. Let's continue in just about 8 minutes' time, a relaxed groove to close things out in this 2 a.m. hour. But until then, Il Viaggiatore Ridicolo, The Ridiculous Traveler, an opera by Florian Leopold Gaspon, whose overture we're going to hear from 1766. Here is Silvia Alamena and the Eclipse Chamber Orchestra.

From Florian Leopold Gaspon, the Overture to The Ridiculous Traveler, Il Viaggiatore Ridicolo, with Sylvia Alamena and the Eclipse Chamber Orchestra. And speaking of traveling, it is next from a selection called Road Movies by John Adams, American composer. Here's the opening, which certainly lives up to its name, Relaxed Groove. And for all of those workers at MSU that are working on getting on power even tonight, well, here's some relaxing groove music for you in the classical sphere, as played by violinist Leila Josefowicz and on piano, John Novacek.

0: Some Road Movies music, a piece called Road Movies by John Adams, which, although it's a different composer, it feels like a companion piece for Different Trains by Steve Reich. But maybe that's just me. We heard Relaxed Groove, which, even in hearing all those seams of the pavement, feel like I'm back driving upon the Mackinac Bridge again. That was Leila Josefowicz and the violin as played on piano by John Novacek. But then again, driving on those ridges, the graded part of the Mackinac Bridge, I would hardly call that a relaxed groove, because those ridges really tend to push you, don't they? I'm Jamie Paisley. In just a moment, more music as WKR Overnight continues.
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0: Music for the Renaissance to start off this 3 a.m. hour on WKAR Overnight. I'm Jamie Paisley, and thanks for your patience as our programming has adjusted as a result of losing all that power, the power outage on the MSU campus on Saturday early evening, as we had certainly at WKAR are impacted by that. Let's start off with that Renaissance music from composer Pierre Delarue, music from just in the latter part of the 1400s. This is Gaude Virgo, as performed by the Capella Pratensis on WKAR.

From the Flemish Renaissance of the late part of the 1400s, Pierre de la Rue and the Gaude Virgo, sung by ensemble Capella Pretensis, gets us underway in this hour, which will also include a bullfighter's prayer, courtesy of the Eastman Rochester Pops Orchestra, not to mention the Detroit Symphony Orchestra having a few ports of call. That's later on, but let's continue with the Atlanta Symphony Orchestra under Yoel Levy. This is the second most popular of the overtures that Beethoven wrote for his opera Fidelio, but then again, not even the main overture is as popular as the Leonore Overture No. 3. Here is number one of those Leonore overtures, second most popular again still, and again, this is the Atlanta Symphony under Yoel Levy.

The overture to his failed opera. He only wrote one of them because it was such a difficult experience for him. The opera was Fidelio, but for the discarded overtures, they have the life of their own as the Leonora overtures. That was number one of the trilogy with Beethoven there and the Atlanta Symphony Orchestra under Yoel Levy. Well, I do say three, but there is a fourth one, though it's not written by Beethoven. Instead, there is a joke, Leonora Overture No. 4, written by Sir Malcolm Arnold for the Hoffnung Classical Comedy Concerts of the late 1950s. Worth checking out, including the trumpeter that never knows really when to come in and really messes up the conductor as a result. If you can watch a video of it, that's worthwhile as well. Maybe clue you in on some of the extra jokes, like the village band that rolls through the concert hall for it. But again, that's Leonora Overture No. 4 I'm speaking of, not the technical three by Beethoven. Well, let's continue with Aquarium from Camille Saint-Saëns, the Carnival of the Animals. And in this recording, sisters Desiree and Deandra Brown are joined on violin by Gil Shaham.

Violet Gil-Shaham, joined by two of the five Browns, Desiree and Deondra Brown on piano, with that adaptation of Aquarium from Carnival of the Animals by Camille Saint-Saëns. Well, let's continue with the guy that wrote the book on the violin. Literally, 1751, the publishing of the book The Art of Playing on the Violin by composer Francesco Gemignani. Here is the Concerto Grosso in C minor, opus 2, number 2, with the Capella Istropolitana as led by Yaroslav Kirchick. After the performance in about 8 minutes, well, a quote from The Art of Playing on the Violin.

As says the author of the book, The Art of Playing on the Violin, published in 1751, the intention of music is not only to please the ear, but to express sentiments, strike the imagination, affect the mind, and command the passions. The words of Francesco Gemignani, writer of that book, of Playing on the Violin, with Gemignani's Concerto Grosso there in C minor, Opus 2, Number 2. We are at the Cappella Istropolitana under Jaroslav Kerchak. Well, it is a prayer next, the Bullfighter's Prayer, L'Oración del Torero, and there's a dance that happens afterwards, which is the actual bullfight in the theme of this work by Joaquin Turina. Here is Bullfighter's Prayer, Opus 34, with Frederick Fennell and the Eastman Rochester Pops Orchestra.

From Joaquin Turina and 1925, The Bullfighter's Prayer, La Ración del Torero. And in that recording, the Eastman Rochester Pops under Frederick Fennell. I'm Jamie Paisley here on WKR Overnight, and our thanks for your patience as, well, we here at WKR not immune from that power outage on the MSU campus that happened kind of early Saturday evening. Took us down for a little bit, but we went back to broadcasting and are still working on resuming regular functions here at the station. In fact, as I'm speaking to you, the clock on my soundboard does not say that it is coming up on 3:39, but rather says 12 noon instead. So we still have some bugs to work out here at the station, but want to say thank you again for your patience as our engineering team does that and tries to bring a bit more of normal programming here to WKR, where things, well, some regular programming had to go by the wayside as we lost our signal to both NPR and to Classical 24 as well. So thank you again for that patience. Let's continue on with music by Mozart. Here is taken from the Abduction of the Seraglio, the chorus of the Janissaries, which is kind of that Turkish style, a lot of jangling percussiveness as part of recognizable Janissary music to Europe at the time. Here's the Empire Brass with this adaptation of the chorus of the Janissaries by Mozart. Necessary music to Europe at the time. Here's the Empire Brass with this adaptation of the chorus.

from Mozart and the Chorus of the Janissaries, as played by the Empire Brass, taken from the Abduction from the Seraglio set in Turkey, which at the time, well, Turkey was the big to-do, just as, you know, things go in cycles, where, you know, if you go to the movies, it seems to have, oh, it's zombies that are popular. No, it's vampires. No, it's romances with bridesmaids. You know, everything seems to go in cycles. And at the time for Europe, they were really kind of obsessed with Turkish items. Beethoven has his Turkish march as well. It's just what happens. That phase of interest goes. And Mozart answered that call with the Abduction from the Seraglio, whose Chorus of the Janissaries we heard, played by the Empire Brass. But for our final bit of music, it is hitting up various ports of call, Escale, in this work of Jacques Ibert. This is Paul Perret.

0: The music of Jacques Ibert hitting up various ports of the Mediterranean in that piece called Escale, or Ports of Call. We heard the Detroit Symphony Orchestra under Paul Perang, who thankfully you can hit up various ports of call thanks to Detroit. And I think it's easier to walk there now, especially with the Gordie Howe Bridge finally opened even to pedestrians. Although they're warning you, it is quite a walk, either, you know, just to it, on it, and from it, because you've got to get through customs and all that. So be prepared to walk for plenty a bit if you ever want to take that trip over to Detroit and walk over to Canada. Ports of Call, Escale by Jacques Ibert. And again, the Detroit Symphony there led by Paul Perret.
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0: It is 4 a.m. here on WKAR and classical music overnight. I'm Jamie Paisley. Again, a thank you for your patience as our programming regularly has been adjusted as a result of losing that power here on the MSU campus. We here at WKAR are certainly impacted by that. I'm still working on trying to get a lot of the weekend bugs out. It's almost like happening on Saturday was a bad idea. If only it could have waited till Tuesday, perhaps more staff would have been available. Either way, we want to thank you for your patience as we are working to get things back to normal. So apologies if you're hearing this on a station that is not typically at this time. It is just us kind of continuing as best we can during the circumstances. We'll continue with music, though, overnight. Before 5 o'clock heads your way with Mellor Begay and Morning Edition, which is going to be returning for its usual start, despite those technical glitches. We are going to continue and bring you news in the 5 a.m. hour. Let's start off with a piece of music, which will take up the first half of this hour, but if you're a longtime listener, when you get about maybe a minute and a half or 2 minutes into this work, you'll be like, oh, I recognize this, since it is one of the regular bumper music pieces that we play. It is taken from the opening of this String Quartet No. 10 by Antonin Dvorak, and played here on WKR by the Takash Quartet.

With the Takash Quartet and music of Antonin Dvorak, the opus number 51 of his, String Quartet number 10 in E-flat. Of course, for when it comes to the works of Dvorak, don't always trust that opus number. So they're usually a good indication of when in somebody's career it was written. But Dvorak, the publisher of him, Simrock, was rather a shady guy and would artificially inflate numbers of older pieces so that the public didn't know what was new and what wasn't when it comes to the output of Dvorak after he got famous in his mid-30s. Let's continue with the trip up the Thames River and then back down. I say that because there's news and an article that happened that some folks in the Muskegon area decided they wanted to go inner tubing on the river and didn't realize that the river wouldn't take them back to where they parked, and they got lost for a few hours as a result of it. That is not how the river works. But the exception is if it's a slower river and it does have tides, just as the Thames River does, then you can possibly do that. That's exactly what King George did and had to handle right music for it. This is a bit of the water music suite for the Thames, and Ricardo Muti leading the Berlin Philharmonic in this music. Different experience than some folks would have in Muskegon.

As we're just coming up on 4:47 on this overnight of WKRN Classical Music, we heard a bit of the Water Music Suite of Handel with the Berlin Philharmonic under Riccardo Muti. For our finale, it is the work of the Black American composer William Dawson, who in this piece, well, there are two related themes. The first is material that's original by composer William Dawson, representing the missing link from a human chain where the first African was taken from the shores in his native land and sent into slavery. This is The Bond of Africa, the opening movement to, again, Black American composer William Dawson's Negro Folk Symphony, he called it, using language available to him in 1932 when he wrote it, but still a very strong piece and good to remember even now. The Bond of Africa by William Dawson with the Detroit Symphony in this recording under Nimi.

0: you lost farmers. So we had a critical time, and you know, we just haven't came up with it. And in the past, we've always struggled. But this time, it's so many farmers that are facing farm foreclosure right now that we just don't have the resolve or the means to help them.
1: We only have about 40 seconds left here, but how are you feeling about this year's harvest?
0: Well, it's been an uphill battle, but you know, I'm a fourth-generation farmer, and my daddy said, now, when times are hard, buckle up and do what we do to keep our farm, and that's what I'm going to do here.
1: Like what, for example? Give me an example. Mr. Boyd, what are you going to do?
0: I'm going to keep fighting, and that's what I'm going to do, and I'm going to do what... you know, what I've been trained to do from my forefathers. Okay. You know, we've been here before,
1: okay,
0: and we're going to survive this administration, too.
1: All right. Well, hang in there. That's John Boyd, Jr. He's president of the National Black Farmers Association. Mr. Boyd, thank you.
0: Thank you so much for having me.
1: This is NPR News.
2: It's September 21st, and this is your Michigan Minute. In 1968, the University of Detroit Mercy, the private Catholic University of Detroit, took on an effort to assist students unprepared to excel at the college and created the Special Projects Office. A year later, one of the findings was that black students routinely felt left out and recommended to Reverend Malcolm Caron, president of Detroit Mercy, to commission a piece of art to highlight this diversity. The students turned to sculptor Gino Testaguzzi to create a 6-foot bronze statue called the Black Madonna and Child, which is dedicated on the Detroit Mercy campus on this day in 1969 in a ceremony attended by the then Archbishop of Detroit, Cardinal Dearden, who said of this statue to Inclusivity, "It symbolizes black culture helping to represent artistically the fullness of Christianity." And that is your Michigan Minute.
3: Good morning. You're listening to Morning Edition on WKAR. I'm Ellery Begay. Thanks for starting your morning with us. The on-air portion of WKAR's fall radio fundraiser is over, but the September campaign is not. 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Thanks. Mostly cloudy across the capital region today with a high near 62 degrees. Tonight, expect partly cloudy skies with overnight lows around 47. And looking ahead to tomorrow, mostly sunny with a high near 62.
1: Good morning, I'm Michelle Martin. Scientists at a marine research facility in Florida heard tapping on their door this month. Waiting patiently on the stoop was a pelican. A hook and fishing line was lodged in its wing, making it impossible to fly. The pecking may have been because it knew help was inside or because it thought there was another pelican in the reflection. Either way, the trip was worth it. The researchers fixed it up, and the bird flew away. It's Morning Edition.
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1: This is Morning Edition from NPR News. I'm Michelle Martin.
5: And I'm Steve Inskeep. Some consumers responded to foodborne illnesses over the summer by buying produce from farmers markets. Some people grew their own. About a third of U.S. households cultivate fruits or vegetables. So is that safer? NPR's Yuki Noguchi looked for answers.
6: On that question of whether homegrown is safer, James Rogers says,
7: as with anything, it depends.
6: Rogers directs food safety for Consumer Reports, which regularly tests produce. He says what shapes safety is the farming practices, not their size. On one hand, large operations are regulated by cleanliness standards.

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1: It's September 21st, and this is your Michigan Minute. In 1968, the University of Detroit Mercy, the private Catholic university in Detroit, took on an effort to assist students unprepared to excel at the college and created the Special Projects Office. A year later, one of the findings was that black students routinely felt left out and recommended to Reverend Malcolm Caron, president of Detroit Mercy, to commission a piece of art to highlight this diversity. The students turned to sculptor Gino Testaguzzi to create a 6-foot bronze statue called the Black Madonna and Child, which is dedicated on the Detroit Mercy campus on this day in 1969 in a ceremony attended by the then Archbishop of Detroit, Cardinal Dearden, who said of this statue to Inclusivity, "It symbolizes black culture helping to represent artistically the fullness of Christianity." And that is your Michigan Minute.
2: Good morning. You're listening to Morning Edition on WKAR. I'm Ellery Begay. Thanks for starting your morning with us. The on-air portion of WKAR's fall radio fundraiser is over, but the September campaign is not. 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Thanks. Mostly cloudy across the capital region today with a high near 62 degrees. Tonight, expect partly cloudy skies with overnight lows around 47. And looking ahead to tomorrow, mostly sunny with a high near 62.
3: Good morning, I'm Steve Inskeep. A street in downtown Seattle was painted with white lines and colorful circles during a summer street market. The market is closed and gone, but the street decorations have not. And the City Department of Transportation will not allow the road to reopen until the paint is dealt with. Crews tried graffiti remover and pressure washers and only damaged the road. Now the plan is to paint over the paint as a temporary fix to get cars moving. It's Morning Edition.
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0: And I'm Michelle Martin. Good morning. China's detention of a U.S. citizen could be on the agenda when President Trump hosts Chinese President Xi Jinping this week. Min Xin heads the think tank, the Institute for Strategy and Policy, Myanmar. Last month, the State Department declared him, quote, wrongfully detained. Michael Sullivan reports.
5: Sylvia Xin remembers June 3rd as a typical Wednesday morning. She was scrambling to get her daughter off to high school. Her husband, Min, was heading out the door for a quick flight from their home in Chiang Mai, Thailand, to a conference in China's nearby Yunnan province. He even texted her when he landed a few hours later, then silence.
6: I thought he got carried away in the meeting. He just lost track of time. But then when his office called the hotel to see if he had checked in, and they said no. That's when we started to worry.
5: She called the embassy the next day to report him missing.
6: On June 5th, the embassy was able to confirm that he has been detained. So I didn't know what happened to him for 2 days.
5: China's foreign ministry spokesman, Lin Jin, confirmed his detention in a statement a week later. He said Min Xin was being held on suspicion of engaging in espionage and endangering China's national security, allegations the U.S. and Min Xin's Institute emphatically reject. Sylvia says the news hit

0: University of Detroit, took on an effort to assist students unprepared to excel at the college and created the Special Projects Office. A year later, one of the findings was that black students routinely felt left out and recommended to Reverend Malcolm Caron, president of Detroit Mercy, to commission a piece of art to highlight this diversity. The students turned to sculptor Gino Testaguzzi to create a 6-foot bronze statue called The Black Madonna and Child, which is dedicated on the Detroit Mercy campus on this day in 1969 in a ceremony attended by the then Archbishop of Detroit, Cardinal Dearden, who said of this statue to Inclusivity, "It symbolizes black culture helping to represent artistically the fullness of Christianity." And that is your Michigan Minute.
1: 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I'm Mallory Begay. WKAR News is now in your inbox twice a week. 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Mostly cloudy in the capital region today with a high near 62. It's 7:44. 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
2: Good morning, I'm Michelle Martin. Scientists at a marine research facility in Florida heard tapping on their door this month. Waiting patiently on the stoop was a pelican. A hook and fishing line was lodged in its wing, making it impossible to fly. The pecking may have been because it knew help was inside or because it thought there was another pelican in the reflection. Either way, the trip was worth it. The researchers fixed it up, and the bird flew away. It's Morning Edition.
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2: 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I'm Michelle Martin.
4: And I'm Steve Inskeep. Some consumers responded to foodborne illnesses over the summer by buying produce from farmers markets. Some people grew their own. About a third of U.S. households cultivate fruits or vegetables. So, is that safer? NPR's Yuki Noguchi looked for answers.
5: On that question of whether homegrown is safer, James Rogers says,
6: "As with anything, it depends."
5: Rogers directs food safety for Consumer Reports, which regularly tests produce. He says what shapes safety is the farming practices, not their size. On one hand, large operations are regulated by cleanliness standards and can track produce using barcodes, for example. But commingling huge volumes of produce can also lead to big outbreaks.
6: You can have a problem if you have one batch that's contaminated. It will contaminate the entire batch.
5: Most small growers, he notes, are exempt from Food and Drug Administration rules dealing with irrigation and soil. So their practices vary widely, which is how you end up with contrasting food safety approaches like those of Phil Toko and Dave Weidinger, both veteran gardeners, both growing lettuce in their own home gardens. Toko, who lives in Jackson, Michigan, is a Michigan State University agricultural food safety expert. He advises farms of all sizes and considers himself more fastidious than your average farmer.
7: Some backyard gardeners don't understand the risks, the fecal risks.
5: Toko's wife contracted amoebic dysentery, a painful intestinal parasite from lettuce grown at a small farm 25 years ago. So Toko keeps his garden free of animals and small children who might track feces and pathogens like Salmonella, E. coli, or Cyclospora that are in it. He won't use water from rain barrels in his garden because it

0: Detroit, Cardinal Dearden, who said of this statue to Inclusivity, "It symbolizes Black culture helping to represent artistically the fullness of Christianity." And that is your Michigan Minute.
1: Good morning, I'm Jody Knoll. There's an interesting story involving the composition of Holst's Fugal Concerto and the University of Michigan. Holst was born on this date in Cheltenham, England in 1874. I'll tell you the story of how he came to write the Fugal Concerto, and then we'll listen to it at 9 this morning on 90.5 Classical.
2: 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I'm Mallory Begay. Good morning. 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Then the power went out at MSU and we weren't able to complete the live portion of the fundraiser. 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Thanks. In your Capital Region weather forecast, mostly cloudy today with a high near 62 degrees. Tonight, partly cloudy with overnight lows around 47. It's 844.
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5: And I'm Michelle Martin. Good morning. China's detention of a U.S. citizen could be on the agenda when President Trump hosts Chinese President Xi Jinping this week. Min Xin heads the think tank, the Institute for Strategy and Policy, Myanmar. Last month, the State Department declared him, quote, wrongfully detained. Michael Sullivan reports.
6: Sylvia Xin remembers June 3rd as a typical Wednesday morning. She was scrambling to get her daughter off to high school. Her husband, Min, was heading out the door for a quick flight from their home in Chiang Mai, Thailand, to a conference in China's nearby Yunnan province. He even texted her when he landed a few hours later, then silence.
7: I thought he got carried away in the meeting. He just lost track of time. But then when his office called the hotel to see if he had checked in and they said no, that's when we started to worry.
6: She called the embassy the next day to report him missing.
7: On June 5th, the embassy was able to confirm that he has been detained. So I didn't know what happened to him for 2 days.
6: China's foreign ministry spokesman, Lin Jin, confirmed his detention in a statement a week later. He said Min Xin was being held on suspicion of engaging in espionage and endangering China's national security. Allegations the U.S. and Min Xin's institute emphatically reject. Sylvia says the news hit her teenage daughter hard.
7: She looked up endangering national security on Google and she came to me crying and she's like, you know, is dad going to be okay?
6: She's doing better now. We're a practical family, Sylvia says. The couple met in California when Sylvia was working in the semiconductor industry. She doesn't quite remember the details of their first date, but
7: I think I must have taken him to a bookstore. It must be one of those used bookstores in Berkeley. You know, every used bookstore in any city that we've been to, we visited.
6: They lived in Fremont while he pursued his PhD at Berkeley and started their family in 2012. 4 years later, they moved to Thailand during Myanmar's brief democratic opening. Since their daughter was born, they've made it a point to spend every family birthday together. On his daughter Sue's 9th birthday, though, there was a snag.
7: It was during COVID, and he was on his way back to Chiang Mai, but he was in quarantine hotel.
6: So they found a workaround, and she

0: Insoo flew to Bangkok from Chiang Mai to stand outside his hotel, then called him.
1: We asked him, can you open the window and show us the view? And he was really annoyed. He's like, why? Why do you want to see the view from my window all of a sudden? And he opened the window and we were across the street. My daughter claimed she saw him cry, but I didn't see it.
0: Earlier this month, their streak was broken, with Min Zin marking his birthday in detention, denied access to his family, and kept at an undisclosed location. They can only pass notes through U.S. consular officials, who've met with him 4 times since his detention. They've told Sylvia her husband is staying strong, and she's staying hopeful President Trump can help win his release when he meets with President Xi this week. Until then.
1: I want him to know that our daughter, Sue, and I love him, and we are waiting for him to come home. And I have faith that we're going to be together again.
0: For NPR News, I'm Michael Sullivan in Chiang Rai, Thailand.
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4: 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You're listening to Morning Edition on WKAR. I'm Mallory Begay. Later today on Here and Now, with fall weather upon us and the leaves changing, it's a great time to get out and go hiking, but you might not know where to begin. Everything you need to know to hit the trails on Here and Now, today from noon to 2 on 102.3 WKAR News Talk. The trade war between the U.S. and Canada has added fresh anxiety to contract negotiations with Stellantis. As Russ McNamara reports, the automaker behind brands like Jeep, Chrysler, and Ram is looking to cut its presence in Ontario.
5: Unifor, the union that represents Canadian auto workers, hit a roadblock in recent negotiations after Stellantis announced it's looking to sell a Jeep plant outside Toronto to an armored car company. John Dagnolo is the president of Unifor Local 200 in Windsor and a member of the bargaining unit. He says U.S. tariffs are to blame.
6: The challenge with these tariffs and not knowing what you're going to get from day to day, companies are not going to invest in new programs.
5: In a letter to employees this week, Stellantis acknowledged changes to market and trade conditions as the reason they're looking to sell the factory. Unifor says it could be on track to strike within the next few weeks. The union has already ratified deals with Ford and General Motors. I'm Russ McNamara.
4: 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Mostly cloudy today with a high near 62.
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7: From Marketplace in Washington, I'm Kimberly Adams. Immigrants applying for a green card could now potentially be denied if they or their children have received any kind of public benefits, like food or housing assistance, Medicaid, or free school lunch. That's under the Trump administration's new public charge rule. More than 20 states and a separate group of cities are suing to block the changes, which went into effect on Friday. Marketplace's Samantha Fields reports.
9: The U.S. has had some kind of public charge rule in place since the late 1800s.
10: Public charge rules say that people who are likely to be dependent on the government for their basic needs aren't eligible to immigrate permanently to the United States.
9: Julia Gillette at the Migration Policy Institute says for a long time that meant that if someone received cash assistance or if they were institutionalized on the government's dime, they wouldn't be eligible for a green card. But receiving other kinds of benefits wouldn't count against them.
10: Now the Trump administration is basically saying that individual immigration officers should have full discretion to decide what kind of public benefits use makes somebody a public charge and what doesn't count.
9: That means it's possible someone could be denied a green card if they've received any kind of public benefits, like food assistance, Medicaid, or college financial aid, or if their U.S.-born kids have. Cory Alonso Yoder at the University of Maryland School of Law says immigrants generally aren't even eligible for most public assistance in the first place. But there are lots of mixed-status families where parents aren't eligible for Medicaid or SNAP, but their kids are.
3: I think that we're going to see more people afraid to seek any kind of medical care or health assistance, food nutrition assistance for their children.
9: Because accepting that help could now count against them. I'm Samantha Fields for Marketplace.
7: Let's do the numbers. The FTSE in London is up about 1%. Dow, S&P, and NASDAQ futures are up in the 0.7% to 1.1% range, with the Dow future up 444 points. The 10-year Treasury yield is down at 4.97%. Gas prices continue to rise. AAA reports the national average for a gallon of regular is now $4.48. Diesel prices continue to set record highs. It's now at $6.51 a gallon.
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11: Christian Lawrence played with Legos when he was young. Today, the founder of Rise Modular is now
12: involved with sort of life-size Lego pieces, so to speak.
11: Rise, and its approximately 200 workers, build multifamily apartments in a 150,000-square-foot factory in rural Owatonna, Minnesota. That's about an hour drive south of the Twin Cities. Modular means the buildings are constructed in factories and assembled like Lego blocks on-site to local building codes.
12: We're building three-dimensional, six-sided module that has all the finishes, kitchens, bathrooms finished, and then stacking these pieces like Legos. All the finishes are completed inside the factory before they arrive to the site.
11: Inside the factory, workers swarm over a number of large wood frame containers with spaces cut out for windows and doors. Think apartment units at various stages of construction. Lawrence points at a long passageway.
12: So this will be the corridor of the apartment building. You can see unit on either side of the corridor.
11: Rise operates primarily in the Midwest, Rocky Mountains, and increasingly the West Coast. We step inside one of the apartment units nearing the end of the assembly line.
12: You can see the sink is in. We're about to install the plumbing fixtures, faucet. Backsplash just got grouted. Appliances are in.
11: The promise of factory-built housing is that the efficiencies gained from using mass production techniques will lower costs and improve quality. Lawrence says factory construction is about 30 to 50% faster compared to traditional on-site methods. He says it also generates less waste, and prices are about 5 to 10% lower.
13: You've got the efficiency of factory building, and that's true for manufactured housing and modular housing.
11: Rachel Siegel is with the Housing Policy Initiative at Pew Charitable Trusts. She says one aim of recent federal legislation, the bipartisan 21st Century Road to Housing Act, is to encourage factory construction.
13: For modular, it's going to allow for some study from HUD to think about how developments can be made.
11: For example, the Department of Housing and Urban Development will look into the benefit of creating a federal standard building code for modular housing. As for manufactured homes, those built and finished inside a factory to federal standards, Siegel says the big change is eliminating the requirement that they must have a permanent steel frame for transport.
13: That's going to allow manufactured homes to be built in more flexible designs, reduce waste, and lower the cost even a little bit more.
11: Factory-built housing, manufactured and modular, could help relieve the severe lack of housing options. However, much more needs to be done before factory-built homes join the mainstream. The new federal housing law is a step in that direction. For Marketplace, I'm Chris Farrell.
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16: 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Good morning, my friends. I'm Jody Knoll, and it has been quite a weekend, not so much for me, but for lots of the rest of our staff, including our engineering team and Jamie Paisley. Thanks to Jamie Paisley and Ken Murley and Brad Walker, especially in the radio area, for doing yeoman's work to get us back on the air after Michigan State University's massive power failure occurred somewhere around 4 o'clock on Saturday afternoon. We were in the midst of fundraising. Linda Kernahan and Melissa Ingalls were on the air Saturday afternoon when it occurred, and I'm going to be talking to Linda about her experience later this afternoon, I think at 1 o'clock for the handoff. But in case you haven't heard, MSU had a massive power failure, and their classes are remote today because there's no hot water for many of the buildings on campus. Poor students have to take cold showers if they take them at all. And there are still a few other bugs that have to be worked out with restoring power. In my 40-plus years of being around here, I've never seen such a massive power failure that affected so many different things, computers and other systems. And, of course, as we go, things become more and more complicated and more dependent on electricity. I heard from some students that they couldn't get into their dorms because their key cards wouldn't work because the electricity had failed, and lots of other things. At any rate, we are pretty much back to normal here on WKAR-FM, and more things go back online as time goes by. So let's get into our programming, but first a look at our weather forecast. And by the way, we do want to say a great big thank you to our listeners for being patient through all of this. We understand it can be very frustrating when the programming that you expect to be there isn't there. Our forecast for today, mostly cloudy with a high around 62. Tonight, partly cloudy, a low of 47. Mostly sunny on Tuesday with a high of 62 degrees. And for Wednesday, mostly sunny, a high of 63 degrees. It is 55 degrees in Ann Arbor and Grand Rapids. Here on the MSU campus, it's mostly cloudy and 54 degrees. Well, today is Gustav Holst's birthday, and We're going to begin with a piece by Gustav Holst that he wrote in 1923 when he was on a ship sailing to the United States to be part of a festival at the University of Michigan in Ann Arbor. After his stay, he gave the score to the University of Michigan as a thank you for the hospitality he was shown while here. Here is that work that Holst wrote on a ship on the Atlantic en route to Ann Arbor back in 1923, a fugal concerto with the English Chamber Orchestra led by Imogen Holst.

the English Chamber Orchestra, directed by Imogen Holst, Gustav Holst's daughter, in a Fugal Concerto by Gustav Holst, written in 1923 and first performed at the University of Michigan in Ann Arbor, with members of the Chicago Symphony, conducted by Frederick Stock. The performance took place at the University President's House. And as I said earlier, Gustav Holst wrote it on a trip across the Atlantic and while on the ship, and was first performed in Ann Arbor, and then the manuscript presented by the composer to the university in gratitude for the hospitality he received there. As we celebrate the anniversary of the birth of Gustav Holst, born on this date in 1874 in Cheltenham, England, which is either in the Cotswolds or right adjacent to the Cotswolds in England. And at 11 this morning, we'll hear his symphony called The Cotswolds. We'll also hear a number of choral pieces by Gustav Holst throughout the day. And at the end of this hour, he wrote two very famous suites for military band that are often performed by wind bands in high school and college and community bands. We'll hear the second suite for band by Gustav Holst at around 9:45 or so this morning. The time is 9:14, and music next by American composer Maud Gilmore, her rag Peach Blossoms, played by pianist Margot Delmagati.

Pianist Margot Dilmagani played the rag Peach Blossoms by Kansas City-born pianist and composer Maude Gilmore here on WKAR-FM this Monday morning, the 21st of September, the last full day of summer. Summer officially arrives tomorrow, and the weather is certainly already getting on board with the new season, anticipating it, I guess. Well, you may have heard by now that Michigan State University had a massive power failure that started late Saturday afternoon. WKAR radio is pretty much back to normal operations now, thanks to many people who worked hard over the weekend, and we are certainly appreciative. Unfortunately, the live portion of our fundraiser ended earlier than planned when the power went out. That means that we still have $10,500 to raise to reach our goal. 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Mandolinist Ugo Orlandi is soloist next with I Solisti Veneti, led by Claudio Simone in Giovanni Paisiello's Concerto in E-flat for mandolin, strings, and harpsichord.

0: Mandolin soloist Ugo Orlandi and I Solisti Veneti, led by Claudio Scimone, in the concerto in E-flat for mandolin, strings, and harpsichord by Giovanni Paisiello. A keyboard suite by George Frederick Handel right after this.
1: This is Ryan Thompson, host of Source Coda. Tune in Monday evening at 7 for a whirlwind review of my trip to the Game Audio Network Guild Awards, held at the Game Developers Conference in San Francisco. I've brought back a sampling of the best the industry has to offer and can't wait to share it with you this week, right here on WKAR.
0: It's 26 before 10 on this Monday, the 21st of September. Good morning, I'm Jody Knoll, and I'm glad that I can be on the air live with you this morning. As many of you already know, Michigan State University had a massive power failure that began on Saturday evening at 4 o'clock and had all kinds of collateral damage to all kinds of systems on campus, and it took a while to get the radio station back on the air and then further to get all the programming back in line, and we're about, I would say, 95% there. There's still a few things that need to be fixed along the way, but thanks to Ken Murley and Brad Walker and Dave Mann and Eric Turval and Jamie Paisley for their work this weekend to get things back and running. And we really appreciate your patience in sticking with us and apologize for the inconvenience. Our forecast for today, mostly cloudy with a high of 62. For tonight, partly cloudy, a low of 47. On Tuesday, mostly sunny, a high of 62. And that forecast looks very good to me because we have our third and final live broadcast from the Capitol lawn tomorrow from the Farmers Market at the Capitol, the third of three of those. And we've had live broadcasts for each of those, and looks like tomorrow should be a go as well, at least in terms of weather. Linda Kernahan will be joining me for that live broadcast between 9 a.m. and noon tomorrow. So I hope you'll stop by or listen to the live broadcast. It's 55 degrees in Flint and Jackson, and mostly cloudy, and 54 degrees here in East Lansing. A suite for band by Gustav Holst on the way in about a quarter of an hour as we celebrate the anniversary of that composer's birth. But next, pianist Garrick Olson plays the suite number 2 in F for harpsichord by George Frederick Handel.

0: Pianist Garrick Olson played the Suite No. 2 in F for harpsichord by George Frederick Handel. 11 minutes before 10 o'clock now, celebrating the 152nd anniversary of the birth of British composer Gustav Holst, born on this date in 1874. Strange to think that some of his most well-known band music was not played for nearly a decade after it was composed. Gustav Holst's notebooks indicate that he composed his two suites for military band in 1909 and 1911, but for unknown reasons, those pieces were not performed until the early 1920s. They've become standards in the high school and college band repertoire, and we're going to hear the second suite for military band right after this.
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0: Here's the second suite in F for band by Gustav Holst. A lot of folk music that inspired this piece. Three folk tunes in the first movement, which is called March, then Song Without Words, based on a Cornish folk song, I Love My Love. The third, the Song of the Blacksmith, and you'll hear an anvil representing the striking of iron by the blacksmith. And then Fantasia on the Dargason, an English dance tune that's woven in with the famous melody for Greensleeves near the end. Here's the Suite No. 2 for band by Holst. Frederick Fennell leads the Cleveland Symphonic Winds.

Suite number 2 for band by Gustav Holst, the Cleveland Symphonic Winds, directed by Frederick Fennell, on this the 152nd anniversary of the birth of Gustav Holst in 1874 on this date. He lived to just 59 years of age, died in 1934. In the 10 o'clock hour, we'll hear Gustav Holst's setting of Psalm 86, To My Humble Supplication, for tenor, chorus, organ, and orchestra, a work written in 1912, just a year after the suite for band that we just heard. And then at 11, music reflecting the area, the idyllic kind of picture book, fairy tale village area of England called the Cotswolds, where Gustav Holst was born. He wrote a symphony nicknamed the Cotswolds, and we'll hear that shortly after 11 this morning. From Michigan State University, this is 90.5 WKAR-FM and WKAR-FM HD1 East Lansing. Good morning, I'm Jody Knoll. It's great to be with you for music this morning. We're getting back to some semblance of normalcy here on WKAR-FM after a massive power failure took us off the air here on, on Saturday, late Saturday afternoon. The power failure was nearly campus-wide, and students and faculty are remote today because there's no hot water on campus. There are still some other issues to be addressed, but we are about 95% back to normal here at WKAR-FM. And once again, a great big thank you to Jamie Paisley for all the work he did over the weekend, and Brad Walker and Ken Murley, Eric Turval, and Dave Mann from our engineering department. It took a village to put us back on the air, and didn't hurt that the power was restored as well, finally. Well, our forecast for today, mostly cloudy with a high near 62. For tonight, partly cloudy, a low of 47. Mostly sunny for Tuesday and Wednesday with highs in the low 60s both days. It's 57 in Saginaw and Battle Creek, mostly cloudy, and 55 here in East Lansing. The overture to Prince Igor by Borodin, one of my favorite overtures, in about 20 minutes or so. But next, the Flute Concerto in G by Leopold Hoffmann, flutist Kazunori Seo, and the Nicholas Esterhazy Sinfonia, Bela Drahos directing.

Flutist Kazunori Seo and the Nicholas Esterhazy Sinfonia, directed by Béla Drahos, in Leopold Hoffmann's Concerto in G for Flute and Orchestra on WKAR FM. The Overture to Prince Igor by Borodin in a moment. 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We shortened the live pledge drive this year and then shortened it even further when a power outage at MSU kept us from completing the live portion as planned. We still need to raise about $10,500. 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Help us close the gap today at WKAR.org. And thanks. Here's music by Alexander Borodin, his overture to Prince Igor, in a performance by the Gothenburg Symphony Orchestra, led by Nemi Yerevi.

The Overture to Prince Igor by Alexander Borodin, completed and orchestrated by fellow Russian composer Alexander Glazunov. Naomi Yerby directed the Gothenburg Symphony Orchestra on WKAR-FM. We're celebrating the 152nd anniversary of the birth of British composer Gustav Holst on this date in 1874. Here is one of two psalm settings he wrote in 1912. And to give you a little bit of context chronologically, this would be a year after the Suite number 2 for band that we heard in the last hour, and a year or two before he wrote The Planets, his most famous work. His setting next of Psalm 86, which is based on a Genevan psalm tune, To My Humble Supplication, for tenor, chorus, organ, and orchestra. Soprano soloist Alison Barlow, tenor John Mark Ainsley, organist John Alley, the Britten Singers, and the City of London Sinfonia, all directed by Richard Hickox.

Soprano Alison Barlow, tenor John Mark Ainsley, organist John Alley, the Britten Singers, and City of London Sinfonia, all directed by Richard Hickox.

0: In Gustav Holst's setting of Psalm 86, to my humble supplication for tenor, chorus, organ, and orchestra from 1912. As we celebrate the 152nd anniversary of the birth of Gustav Holst, shortly after 11 this morning, in about 10 minutes, we'll hear Gustav Holst's first orchestral piece that he heard performed by an orchestra, his symphony called the Cotswolds. And in just a moment, music by the Czech Baroque composer Jan Dismas Zelenka.
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0: Gustav Holst's only symphony called The Cotswolds on the way in about 10 minutes, shortly after 11 this morning. Until then, Alexander von Weinkoop directs Kamrate Baron in the Capriccio No. 2 in G by Jan Dismas Zelenka.

Alexander von Weinkoop directed Kamerata Bern in the Capriccio No. 2 in G major by Jan Dismas Zelenka. 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Good morning, I'm Jody Knoll. It's good to be with you for music on this Monday morning after a very busy and stressful weekend here on the Michigan State University campus, not for me, but for many of my colleagues and for many employees and students on the MSU campus, where there was a massive power failure beginning around 4 o'clock or so on Saturday afternoon. It did interrupt our broadcast on WKAR-FM and AM 870 for some time, and then programming was kind of not always what was expected because we couldn't get network sources that we needed and that kind of thing. Jamie Paisley came in and did some overnight classical music programming because we couldn't get Classical 24. But thank you to everybody who helped get us back to normal operations today, including Ken Murley, Brad Walker, Jamie Paisley, Eric Turval, Dave Mann, and Brant Wells. All spent a lot of time over the weekend and were appreciative. By the way, no in-person classes today at Michigan State University because there's still no hot water or steam on campus. Our forecast for today, calling for mostly cloudy skies, a high around 62, partly cloudy tonight, a low of 47. On Tuesday and Wednesday, mostly sunny with a high of in the low 60s. It's 58 degrees in Midland and Marshall, partly sunny and 57 here in East Lansing. And the weather looking good tomorrow for our live broadcast from the Farmers Market on the Capitol Lawn at the State Capitol in downtown Lansing. Join Linda and myself for that live broadcast from 9 to noon tomorrow. You can stop by and say hello in person or listen on the air. Gustav Holst, born on this date back in 1874, and he was born in Cheltenham, England, which is kind of considered the gateway to the Cotswolds. The Cotswolds are those beautiful villages that have all those sandstone buildings and homes and beautiful streams running through them, a very quaint area of England. A couple of Gustav Holst's first jobs were in Cotswold towns, and so it's fitting that one of his earliest works, mature works, was his Symphony in F, which he nicknamed the Cotswolds, completed in 1900. Music of Gustav Holst performed by the Munich Symphony Orchestra, Douglas Bostock directing.

Douglas Bostock directed the Munich Symphony Orchestra in the Symphony in F Major, nicknamed the Cotswolds by Gustav Holst. Gustav Holst, born on this date in Cheltenham, England, in 1874. Cheltenham considered the gateway to the Cotswolds. Well, we're going to continue with just a little bit more music by Gustav Holst on his birthday here on WKAR 90.5 Classical, Michigan State University Radio. Some songs, My Sweetheart's Like Venus, sung in Welsh, Light Leaves Whisper, and In Youth is Pleasure, the Holst Singers, directed by Stephen Layton.

0: Stephen Layton directed the Holst Singers in some part songs by Gustav Holst, My Sweetheart's Like Venus, sung in Welsh, then Light Leaves Whisper, and In Youth is Pleasure.
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0: The live portion of our fundraiser ended a little earlier than planned when the power went out at MSU over the weekend. 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News is on the way in about 23 minutes at 12:01. Until then, the Quartet in C, nicknamed The Bird by Franz Josef Haydn, played by the Solomon Quartet.

The Solomon Quartet played the quartet in C, nicknamed The Bird by Franz Josef Haydn. From Michigan State University, this is 90.5 WKAR-FM and WKAR-FM HD1 East Lansing. Good afternoon, I'm Jody Knoll. Well, from a bird to fireflies, music by MSU composition professor David Biedenbender. Their eyes are fireflies, right after the news at 12:07.

0: Statement in which they allege the White House revoked their journalists' credentials without notice or process. They also warned of the chilling effect on reporting free from government interference. President Trump has a long-standing feud with the media, as NPR's David Folkenflik reports.
1: The reality is, on its face, the president has gone out of his way to say he's doing this because he doesn't like their coverage. And it is true that he doesn't have to admit anyone to the White House, but to offer coverage. But once offered, he can't then revoke that that access simply because he doesn't like what they do. There's this thing called the First Amendment, in which says the federal government cannot discriminate against people or the press for the way in which they present the news, for their speech.
0: NPR's David Folkenflik reporting. The United Kingdom's reporting a vessel has come under attack in the U.S.-Israel war with Iran. No one has claimed responsibility. From Istanbul, NPR's Hadil Al-Shalchi has more on the attack Britain reported online today.
2: The British military said that a, quote, unknown projectile struck a tanker as it made its way into the Strait of Hormuz, injuring two of its crew. It said that the vessel then went on to its next port of call. Last week, Iranian state media said Iran had struck an oil tanker in the strait. It alleged that the ship was making a, quote, illegal attempt to cross the critical waterway. Iran has blockaded the strait since the war started in February. Iran's military has increased its attacks on commercial oil tankers in the Strait of Hormuz, which has directly threatened global energy markets, driving up the price of fuel. Hadil Al-Shalchi, NPR News, Istanbul.
0: Diesel prices hit another record high, according to AAA. The national average for a gallon of diesel is more than $6.51. NPR's Stephen Bissau reports this is another consequence of the war.
3: Diesel prices are rising shockingly fast. The previous record of $5.85 was broken at the start of the month, and prices have since gone up another 66 cents. Diesel is literally the fuel the U.S. economy runs on. It's used to ship everything from apples to candles. And shipping companies are passing on the higher diesel costs they're paying to their customers. So far, that higher cost has not affected prices on store shelves much yet, but shoppers should brace for it. Commuters using regular gasoline are also feeling rising prices. Since the start of September, a gallon of regular has gone up 38 cents. Stephen Bissaha, NPR News, Birmingham, Alabama.
0: From Washington, this is NPR News.
4: For WKAR News, I'm Ellery Begay. Michigan State University crews are working this morning to restore hot water access and HVAC systems to campus buildings after a rare campus-wide power outage over the weekend. Most students and staff are working from home today. Campus lost power Saturday afternoon and remained in the dark through the early hours of Sunday. The outage was caused by an issue with a power bus at the T.B. Simon Power Plant. Matvei Pukalo was visiting his girlfriend in the dorms when the power went out.
5: We were just like, what the heck just happened? And then we realized there was a power outage.
4: He says the power came back on as they were walking back from downtown bars. Michigan officials from both major political parties are reacting to recent harassing remarks targeting Congresswoman Haley Stevens. The Michigan Democrat was followed to her car on Capitol Hill last week by an activist criticizing her support for Israel. The exchange was caught on social media.
6: And time will show. Time will show that you are a disgusting war criminal, and you will go to the Hague one day. We will see you at the gallows.
4: The encounter was condemned by Michigan Democrats, including Congresswoman Debbie Dingell, U.S. Senator Alyssa Slotkin, and Secretary of State Jocelyn Benson, who is running for governor. Dingell says the comments, quote, cross a dangerous line. U.S. Senate candidate Abdul El-Sayed, who defeated Stevens in the recent Democratic primary, echoed those sentiments. Rival Senate candidate and former Michigan Congressman Republican Mike Rogers also says hate and violence, quote, have no place in our politics. Mostly cloudy in the capital region today with a high near 62. This is WKAR.
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8: It's 12:06 on this Monday, the 21st of September, and you're listening to WKAR 90.5 Classical, Michigan State University Radio. Good afternoon, I'm Jody Knoll. Musique 21, the new music ensemble at the Michigan State University College of Music, has a program tonight at 7:30 at Fairchild Theater. One of the pieces they'll be performing is by MSU professor David Biedenbender called Fireflies, which is kind of a distillation of a longer work, a trombone concerto called Their Eyes Are Fireflies, that he wrote for MSU professor emeritus of trombone Eva Ordman. This is the first movement, and this is from the premiere performance with trombonist Eva Ordman and the Lansing Symphony Orchestra led by Timothy Muffet, given at the Wharton Center on November 15th, 2018.

Trombonist Eva Ordman and the Lansing Symphony Orchestra, led by Timothy Muffet, in that November 15, 2018 performance at the Wharton Center in East Lansing of the first movement, Beginnings, from Their Eyes Are Fireflies by MSU composition professor David Biedenbender. Tonight at 7:30 at Fairchild Theater, a concert by Musique 21, the new music ensemble at the College of Music, will include Fireflies by David Biedenbender, a kind of a distillation of that longer concerto he wrote for Eva Ordman. Other composers on the program: Frankie Dyson Riley, Christopher Cerrone, Nancy Galbraith, and Kevin Day, among others. And according to the website, the College of Music's website, the Fairchild Theater remains open, and this performance will proceed as scheduled, despite the power failure that took place over the weekend here at Michigan State University. That's tonight at 7:30 at Fairchild Theater. Well, next on WKAR-FM, a suite from the incidental music to the play Abdelazar of the Moor's Revenge by Henry Purcell, Thomas Engelbrock directs the Freiburg Baroque Orchestra.

Thomas Hengelbrock directed the Freiburg Baroque Orchestra in a suite from the incidental music to the play Abdelazer or The Moor's Revenge by Henry Purcell on WKAR-FM. 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We still have $10,500 to raise. 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Gustav Holst, born on this date in 1874, a British composer. In 1910, he wrote a suite called Morris Dance Tunes. Morris dance is a traditional English folk dance dating back to the 15th century, usually performed by groups, which are called sides, and they're performed to folk tunes, English folk tunes. Here are Morris Dance Tunes by Gustav Holst, the New Zealand Chamber Orchestra, Nicholas Braithwaite directing.

Nicholas Brathwaite directed the New Zealand Chamber Orchestra in the Morris Dance Tunes by Gustav Holst, who was born on this date 152 years ago. Next on WKAR 90.5 Classical Music by the classical era composer and pianist Mariana Martinez from Austria. This is her overture in C major, La Floridiana, directed by Nicoleta Paraschivescu.

0: Nicoleta Parascevescu directed La Floridiana in the overture in C major by Mariana Martinez. In just a minute, music for the last day of summer.
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0: And Jamie Paisley will be in about 8 minutes with music for you for the rest of the afternoon, but we're also going to be joined by Linda Kernahan. Linda and the lads reunited again, and we'll talk about the power failure that took place here on the MSU campus this weekend and how it affected particularly Jamie and Linda. Until then, on this last day of summer, last full day of summer for 2026, here's Felix Mendelssohn's Fantasy on the Last Rose of Summer, played by pianist Martin Jones.

0: Pianist Martin Jones played Fantasy on the Last Rose of Summer by Felix Mendelssohn on this last day of summer, full day, that is. Summer arrives tomorrow evening. From Michigan State University, this is 90.5 WKAR-FM and WKAR-FM HD1 East Lansing. Our forecast for today: mostly cloudy with a high of 62. Tonight, partly cloudy, a low of 47. And for Tuesday and Wednesday, finally some sunshine with highs both days, Tuesday and Wednesday, in the low 60s. In Ann Arbor and Grand Rapids, it's 61 degrees. Here on the MSU campus, it's mostly cloudy and 60 degrees. I'm Jody Knoll, and you'd almost think we're back to our fundraising routine because we have reassembled Linda and the lads, but not for the purpose of fundraising, although that's not quite over either. But
1: just getting the band back together.
0: That's right. We just have so much fun. So
2: so much fun over the weekend.
0: Well, as many of our listeners know by now, we had a massive power failure here at Michigan State University over the weekend, and I was blithely unaware of it until Sunday morning. I have to tell you the story. So, usually I'm very good at, or bad, depending on your perspective, at checking Teams and my work email over the weekend at night.
2: And Teams, kind of, for those that don't know, are like an internal MSU chat mechanism, essentially.
0: Yeah. I didn't look at it. And Sunday morning, I turned on the radio for what I thought would be Weekend Edition, and there's music playing.
2: Oh, yeah.
0: And I thought, did I have the wrong, is it on HD2 instead of HD1?
2: Or did the time change happen?
0: Yeah. And then all of a sudden you came on, Jamie, and explained that we had had a power failure here at the MSU campus. So why don't you, well, I guess really Linda was the first one to experience the power failure.
1: Yes, it was during my program, during Pledge. I was live. I was sitting at the control board, and Melissa Ingalls and I were having a lovely time pitching, and the listeners were joining in with us, you know, with their gifts. It was great. And all of a sudden, everything went black. Total darkness in the studio. Everything went off, the board, the computers.
2: And there are no windows at all.
0: Right.
1: That's right.
0: Right.
1: It was a bit eerie, I have to say. That only lasted for a few seconds, and then I guess the power came back on in a minimal way. There's a generator that will turn on the computer screens, but not the lights in the studio, so I was using my phone flashlight to kind of get around.
0: Thank goodness for phone flashlights, huh?
1: Yes, but I was worried, though, you know, like, how long is this going to, you know, my battery runs out, and then what? Minimal power came back on pretty quickly, and we were able to kind of triage. But it was really too bad because Melissa and I, like I said, were having a really nice time working together.
0: Yeah, I heard some of it. It sounded great.
1: Yeah, and you know, being able to communicate with the listeners as we do, you know, we heard some nice comments from people, and people were responding to our match. We had a match.
2: And then curtains.
1: And then curtains, yeah. But I guess that's showbiz.
0: Yeah. Well, and then, Jamie, you kind of took it from there, right?
2: Yes. Pretty much, I was not even in the capital region at the time when everything happened. I was
0: coming back from the east side of the state.
2: Yeah, I was in Livonia with the fellow, Levi, and I were with some friends playing board games. And as we finished up and I'm getting ready to head in for doing some evening pitching with Matt Watroba during Folk and Mike Stratton with Career Supreme, I get this message from Brad Walker saying, "We're off the air." And that's all he said. And I'm like, we need to go now. So we left immediately from Livonia, and kudos to Levi for driving the entire way while I could deal with some text messaging and pretty much listening in complete silence on the way back as they're trying to get the signal for the station. Because you could reach it in Livonia on the way there. We could get it the entire way. So I'm texting with Linda, talking about what's there, calling her up, seeing what's happening, and then talking with our behind the staff to cancel the work with Matt Watroba and who was already a little bit on his way, because he was similarly coming from the Detroit area, but he was just on his way, and he was able to turn around and get back, and rather than, you know, drive all the way and all the way back, you know.
1: I should say kudos to you, Jamie, because Jamie instructed me to, once I couldn't do anything to get back on the air, he said, go home, have a whiskey. and I said,
3: I don't drink whiskey.
1: No, I said, you're the boss.
2: Yeah, truth, truth.
3: And we do obey you. We do follow your direction.
2: Well, that's, sometimes maybe you shouldn't.
3: You've never told me to have a whiskey.
2: Guess what my plan is after this? I will say after that, when I was here in studio and working on things, we realized we also didn't have Classical 24. We didn't have NPR. None of our outside signals. So at that point, we kind of triaged me being on the air from midnight until noon on Saturday into Sunday, hosting and kind of cobbling together programming. And I got a bit of sleep after that, and then I came back in to do more hosting from 11 p.m. Sunday until 5 a.m. this morning, when at that point we had a plan. Some services were established, and I'm still a little loopy, admittedly.
3: Understandably.
2: And we still don't have C24, so I will say I will be hosting tonight from 8 p.m. until 5 a.m. Tomorrow morning as well.
3: Okay.
2: So that is the plan as we try and get things going, which is to say, thank you for your contributions at
3: 517-353-5000 or WKAR.org.
2: And thank you so much to our engineering staff for going to.
3: So thanks to Ken Murley and Eric Turval and Dave Mann
2: and even the
3: Brad Walker.
2: The IPF staff at the MSU as well.
3: Yeah, yeah. And I have to say, in my 40-plus years here, we've never had such a catastrophic failure of so many different pieces of the puzzle.
1: Yeah.
3: So I mean, it's probably just because it's a lot more complicated now with all the electronic technology.
2: Which means the power of the analog and being in the moment is that much more important.
3: That's right. That's right. Well, we better stop talking or you're not going to be able to play any music, Mr. Paisley.
2: Well, before that, we also have Legal ID.
3: I thought
2: you did
3: that.
2: I'm not sure, but I'm at this point, I don't even know. I'm so loopy, I can't remember a couple minutes ago.
3: I'd be happy to do it.
2: Just in case.
3: All right.
1: Well, we should also say that we do plan to be still on the Capitol lawn tomorrow morning, 9 to noon, so come by and say hello.
3: Yes.
2: When I checked on that, they said, we want to show people we can walk and chew gum even during this.
3: Here on Michigan State University Radio, 90.5 WKAR-FM. 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
2: Well, to get into the music, since it feels like with all these power outages and technical glitches, we're under siege here. So let's have the Newark Siege from out of the era of the Restoration of England. This is John Jenkins and his Fantasia about the attack on Newark that happened, as played by the Philip Jones Brass Ensemble.

The Newark Siege of John Jenkins, a fantasia by that composer, court composer of both Charles I and Charles II, even a post-restoration. The Philip Jones Brass Ensemble there here on WKAR as we continue with the Classical Symphony number 1 of Sergei Prokofiev, an exercise to write away from the keyboard, so we follow the Haydn model. Here's the Chamber Orchestra of Europe under Claudio Abbado on listener-supported WKAR.

From Prokofiev, that performance of the Symphony No. 1 in D, the Classical Symphony, with a Claudio Botto there in the Chamber Orchestra of Europe. With a quick look at our mid-Michigan weather, mostly cloudy today, a high of 62, cloudy overnight and lows down to 47, then mostly sunny with a high of 62, and mostly sunny also Wednesday and a high of 63. To continue, Mozart, this rondo in B-flat, Pinchas Zukerman with this performance on violin while also leading the St. Paul Chambers Orchestra. A bit of double duty for him.

on violin while also leading that performance of the St. Paul Chamber Orchestra, Mozart's Kirchenlisting 269, the Rondo in B-flat, which was likely a replacement for the finale of his first violin concerto, but then swapped it out for what became part of the one proper. Well, let's continue with a couple of the arabesques by Claude Debussy, and for this recording, it is Zoltán Kocsis on this Philips recording.

0: Zoltán Kocsis on piano there, performing that Debussy Two Arabesques, number one in E major, G major for the second one. Music with Claude Debussy here on WKAR, where in just a moment it will be a bit of a adaptation of a Hans Christian Andersen story.
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0: Mostly cloudy today in mid-Michigan on this Monday afternoon with a high of around 62. For tonight, partly cloudy, lows down to 47. And for tomorrow, which, pretty good weather, mostly sunny with a high of 62. Maybe a little bit cool, but then again, it is kind of the start of a new season after all. It is September 22nd tomorrow. That is also going to be the date of the third and final live broadcast from the state capitol, Michigan State Capitol. There's a farmer's market that's going to be taking place. WKAR Education will be there handing out a free book to every child. But also, Linda Kernahan and Jody Knoll will be on hand broadcasting live from the Capitol lawn. That'll be from 9 a.m. until noon tomorrow. So either listen in, or you can stop by too, not only to see them, ask some questions, but maybe pick up some WKAR swag at the Capitol as well. I believe we're going to be at the spot kind of near, just to the south of the stairs of the Capitol. That's where we've been so far, and probably will be again. That's again starting tomorrow, 9 a.m. here on WKAR, or live at the Capitol if you want to see it in person. Let's continue on with this duet concertino by Richard Strauss, based on a story by Hans Christian Andersen about a prince, played by the bassoon, trying to woo a princess, which is the clarinet. So he disguises himself as a pig herder. This is the duet concertino for clarinet and bassoon, the fairy tale love story via Richard Strauss's instrumentation. On clarinet, Robert Plain; on bassoon, Stephen Rea; and on harp, Christina Reese, with the Northern Sinfonia under Richard Hickox.

A Hans Christian Andersen tale, a fairy tale certainly, in a bassoon and a clarinet, being a prince and a princess, in that duet concertino by Richard Strauss from 1947. The bassoon, Stephen Rier, on clarinet, Robert Plain, while Richard Hickox led the Northern Sinfonia. The final completed work of Richard Strauss, in fact. From Michigan State University, this is 90.5 WKAR-FM and WKAR-FM HD1 East Lansing, NPR. And classical music. We'll continue a few minutes into this 2 o'clock hour with the opening of the Opus 6 Concerti Grossi by Handel, as played by E. Musici.

number one of the 12, which he wrote in about a month's span, quickly going through them, but he did recycle some old pieces into them too, to shortcut. That was from George Frideric Handel, the Concerto Grosso, Opus 6, number 1 in G major, played by Imusici. Well, we're celebrating the birthday of Gustav Holst today, born in 1874. Now, this is, when it comes to his output, well, maybe not the most famous, this symphony of his, but it was the first orchestral piece that he composed that he himself heard performed by an orchestra. Right around the time when he was touring with an opera company as a trombonist, he wrote this symphony in F called the Cotswolds. Here it is, the music of Gustav Holst for his birthday with the Munich Symphony under Douglas Boss.

0: Celebrating the birthday of Gustav Holst today in 1874, we have that symphony in F, the Opus 8, called The Cotswolds, written when he was about 26 years or so, and touring as a trombonist with an opera company across England. Music of Holst there, with the Munich Symphony under Douglas Bostock. When we return, A Dream of Haydn.
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0: Mostly cloudy today in mid-Michigan with a high of 62, partly cloudy overnight and lows down to 47. Our Tuesday mostly sunny with a high of 62, and Wednesday mostly sunny as well, highs of 63. As we continue the rest of this hour, before we check in with NPR News, with one of the string quartets of Papa Haydn, this fifth of the Opus 50 called Der Traum, or The Dream, this is the Tokyo String Quartet on WKAR.

0: 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And from Michigan State University, this is 90.5 WKAR-FM and WKAR-FM HD1 East Lansing, where it's 301.
1: This is First. Live from NPR News, I'm Lakshmi Singh. An equipment outage is snarling air traffic at major airports in the Northeast. Hundreds of flights were canceled or delayed today at airports around New York City and Philadelphia. The Federal Aviation Administration says the problems began with a blown circuit at its traffic control facility in Philadelphia, which also handles traffic at Newark International Airport. Aviation officials tried to switch to a backup line but found that it had been cut because of unrelated construction in New Jersey. The FAA put ground stops in place in Philadelphia, Newark, and John F. Kennedy International in New York as the impact of the equipment outages spread. States are settling their antitrust lawsuit against the Paramount Warner Brothers merger. California Attorney General Rob Bonta says while he and the 11 other Democratic state attorneys general are still concerned about the impact on competition, the settlement establishes guardrails to better protect entertainment and media industry livelihoods. That includes strengthening a firewall between two major news organizations and their corporate owners.
2: It must establish a news editorial independence board to support CBS News' and CNN's continued editorial independence.
1: The Trump-allied Ellison family controls and runs Paramount. Meanwhile, CNN, MS Now, and Politico are suing the Trump administration on First Amendment grounds after he revoked their White House credentials over their unfavorable coverage of him. NPR has obtained Health Secretary Robert F. Kennedy Jr.'s latest annual financial disclosure. It shows that he received two lucrative book advances and substantial gifts. Here's NPR's Sydney Lepkin.
3: Secretary Kennedy disclosed in his annual financial filing that he received a pair of book advances in the last year from Skyhorse Publishing. Each is worth $2 million. One book is called Unsettled Science. The title is a twist on the term settled science, often used to describe the evidence for vaccine safety. Kennedy also reported receiving gifts worth more than $250,000 from celebrity security advisor Gavin De Becker. The gifts included flights to Fiji and Greece and use of a vacation home. The Department of Health and Human Services did not respond to NPR's detailed list of questions about the disclosure, but in a statement said Kennedy complies with all laws, regulations, and requirements. Sydney Lepkin, NPR News.
1: The son of celebrity model Cindy Crawford and businessman Randy Gerber has died. Presley Gerber was 27 years old. Los Angeles County Medical Examiner said Gerber died at a rehabilitation facility yesterday. It did not provide a cause of death. Gerber, who was also a model, publicly disclosed his struggles with substance abuse. This
4: for WKAR News, I'm Sophia Salaby. Michigan State University students have their power back, but some are still dealing with cold water after a widespread outage over the weekend. MSU says the outage that started Saturday was tied to a failed connection point at the T.B. Simon power plant. Students in residence halls say they've had to wash their hands in ice-cold water, and some have been putting off showers while they wait for hot water to return. Freshman Rory Singleton says the outage caused more concern for some students than others.
5: I wasn't really worried about it. It really wasn't that bad. There were a lot of people in the hallway that were freaking out.
4: Classes moved online today while crews continued working to restore hot water and full services to affected buildings. MSU President Kevin Guskowitz and other campus leaders plan to address the outage during a press conference this afternoon. We'll bring you coverage during All Things Considered. There's more pain at the pump for Michigan drivers. Steve Carmody reports.
6: According to AAA, gasoline prices have hit a new high for the year in Michigan. As of Monday morning, the average price for a gallon of regular unleaded in the state climbed to within several pennies of $5. Diesel prices have risen too. The average price for a gallon of diesel is now $6.81, up 66 cents in the past week. I'm Steve Carmody.
4: Michigan U.S. Senator Gary Peters already has a job lined up for when his term is over at the end of the year. Peters has been tapped to lead the University of Southern California's Dornsife Center for the Political Future. The bipartisan institution is also led by Republican strategist and fellow Michigander Mike Murphy. In the role, Peters will split his time between Washington, D.C. and Los Angeles. The Democratic senator worked in higher education before his congressional career. In your mid-Michigan weather forecast, expect partly cloudy skies tonight with a low around 46. It'll be sunny tomorrow with highs in the lower 60s.
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0: Half minute past 3:06 on this Monday afternoon. I'm Jamie Paisley, and thanks very much for joining us, and especially for your patience as, well, due to that power outage over the weekend at MSU, we at WKR are not unaffected by any means. Took us out for a couple hours and still have not got some of our signals back from our services that we use. So thank you for your patience as our programming continues to be a bit adjusted during this time as we try to bring back a bit of normalcy. Well, speaking of that, I do hope, and as we're honoring today's International Day of Peace, set forth by the United Nations, that, well, there's facing a lot of strife that's happening across the globe at the moment. So to honor that hopeful normalcy of a bit of peace back to the world on this International Day of Peace, I thought I'd start this 3 o'clock hour, especially after a news break, with the Dona Nobis Pacem from Bach's Mass in B minor. Here's Robert Shaw leading the Atlanta Symphony Orchestra and Chorus for International Day of Peace.

Marking today as the International Day of Peace, set forth by the United Nations and established in 1981 by unanimous resolution by the General Assembly of the UN. This theme this year, invest in peace for everyone, everywhere, every day. And hoping for a 24-hour cessation of hostilities as we possibly can to build that sense of peace in the world at large. That was from Bach and the Mass in B minor, the Dona Nobis Pacem, Give Us Peace, with the Atlanta Symphony Orchestra and Chorus under Robert Shaw. Well, to continue, Jean-Pascal Tourtellier leads the Ulster Orchestra and this work of Claude Debussy, the March Écossaise, the Scottish March, here on 90.5 Classical.

0: On WKAR, the work of Claude Debussy, in which he had to imitate bagpipes for part of it, the Scottish March, Marche Écossaise, written by Debussy there, with the Ulster Orchestra under Jean-Pascal Tertullier. In a moment, it is a trace of flute.
1: On the next Fresh Air, Rhiannon Giddens. She plays and sings music from the black string band tradition dating back to slave times. She's the artistic director of the Silk Road Ensemble, won a Pulitzer for co-writing an opera, and played banjo on Beyoncé's hit, Texas Hold'em. Giddens will play banjo, fiddle, and sing on our show. 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
0: And I hope you join us for that coming up at 6 o'clock here on WKAR. In the meantime, well, it is something from a project recorded by Naxos Records that the flutist Mario Martin did to expand the flute repertoire into the 21st century. She commissioned 8 different pieces that were she then recorded for Naxos Records, joined by pianist Colette Valentine. From that project, here is number 7 of the 8 pieces, a work called Trace by composer Melissa Hui.

The music of Melissa Hui there, called Trace, featuring on flute Maria Martin and Colette Valentine on piano on Naxos Records. Part of that, again, Flute Book for the 21st Century, a project that Maria Martin embarked upon to build the flute repertoire with 8 new commissions. We'll turn next to music that was used by the Huntley-Brinkley Report for 14 years as their main theme, and well, still caught up in the concert hall, certainly, since it is an excerpt from Beethoven's 9th Symphony, the Choral Symphony. This one, though, not that final movement, which features the chorus and the piano. This is the Molto Vivace 2nd movement that Huntley-Brinkley used. Here's Kurt Brazor and the Leipzig Gewandhaus Orchestra.

0: On WKAR from Beethoven, the Molto Vivace, second movement from the Ninth Symphony, Kurt Mazur there and the Leipzig Gewandhaus Orchestra. When we return, Raphael Walfisch on cello.
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0: Some clouds for this Monday afternoon and a high of around 62. Clouds still with us overnight and lows down to 47. Tuesday, well, tomorrow mostly sunny with a high still around 62. And Wednesday mostly sunny as well, high 63. So low 60s all for the start of the week. But means tomorrow maybe some layers needed for the live broadcast we're doing from the Michigan State Capitol. That'll be starting at 9 a.m. with Jody Knoll and Linda Kernahan. Broadcasting live at the Capitol Lawn for that Farmer's Market, the third and final one of the season happening at the Michigan State Capitol. Swing by, say hi to the folks on air. If you have a kid with you, you can get a free book since WKAR's Education Director Robin Pizzo will be there, and one free book per child at that event. Guys, grab some other WKAR swag as well, and just enjoy the pretty nice bit of a morning. That'll start tomorrow at 9 a.m. and last until noon, that live broadcast. Although the farmer's market will be happening until 2 o'clock, so you can still grab lots of goodies during your time in HEC. If you want to, you can even share some. I don't think that either of them would really mind that. I will say no dairy for Jody, though. We'll avoid that. Again, that's starting tomorrow, 9 a.m., the live broadcast from the Michigan State Capitol on WKAR. Let's continue on with Raphael Walfisch on cello from a family of great musicians. He is married to Elizabeth Walfisch, the violinist, and their son, Benjamin Walfisch, actually went into film music and is a bit of a disciple of Hans Zimmer. But hear from proud papa Raphael Walfisch on cello with Nicholas Kramer and the City of London Sinfonia, the Cello Concerto in F by Vivaldi.

Music of Antonio Vivaldi, that cello concerto in F, catalog listing 410, with the City of London Sinfonia under Nicholas Kramer, and on cello, Raphael Walfisch. I'm Jamie Paisley with one more piece for you, this courtesy of Gustav Holst, whose birthday we've been celebrating today. This comes courtesy of the time after his hit with The Planets, where he found fame and hated it. So he moved to a more neoclassical direction to kind of pivot away from what was popular at the time. But the difficulty with his hands made him give up piano and play trombone, as he had done earlier in his life. Hence why maybe this is a smaller ensemble than he really wanted. This is a Fugal Overture, Opus 40, No. 1 by Holst on this his birthday with Sir Adrian Bolt and the London Philharmonic.

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1: This is 90.5 WKER. I'm Sophia Salaby. It's 4:18. In 15 minutes during our local newscast, we bring you the latest on record high gas prices in Michigan. And then the UN General Assembly is meeting in New York this week with Secretary General Antonio Guterres warning of the dangers posed by AI.
2: The world cannot afford a race to the bottom on AI safety. 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
1: Listen for more in 20 minutes. The last farmers market at the capital of the season is tomorrow. Michigan Farmers Market Association Director of Communications Haley Lamb says the location of the market isn't the only thing that makes it unique.
3: We have vendors coming from all over the state, much farther than some folks would come for a weekly farmers market. We really have the best of the best and see a little bit of everything from every corner of the state. Crisp lettuce, ripe apples. It's a good time to enjoy just about anything right now.
1: The market is from 9 a.m. to 2 p.m. on the Capitol's East Lawn tomorrow. WKER's classical team will be broadcasting live from the event. Our education team will also be there. Checking in with your Capital Region weather forecast, it's starting to feel like fall. It'll be partly cloudy tonight with lows in the mid-40s. Then expect cloudy skies tomorrow with a high near 64. 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
6: And I'm Juana Summers. Beloved NPR colleague and friend Rose Friedman has died. As an editor and reporter, she played a key part in shaping NPR's arts and culture coverage. For more than a decade, she worked on a variety of pieces about new books, author interviews, even the culinary adventure of cooking chicken in a pig's bladder. Rose died Thursday at home in New York City of cancer. She was 38 years old. Elizabeth Brett Blair has this appreciation.
7: Rose Friedman was many things, a books person, a major foodie, a union shop steward. She was in her early 20s when she got a job as an editorial assistant for NPR Books. Pretty soon, she knew the publishing industry inside out and seemed to have read everything.
8: She was voracious.
7: One of the people she worked with on reviews and features was novelist Meg Wolitzer.
8: I thought of Rose as this expert almost immediately in terms of her taste and knowledge in and about books. And I feel that it was something that she'd had her whole reading life.
7: Beginning in 2013, Rose and a small team spent weeks putting together NPR's annual Books Concierge, an app that would go on to be called Books We Love. Rose and a few others would whittle down hundreds of books nominated by NPR staff and critics into a kind of robust reading guide. Here's Rose explaining how the app works to NPR's David Folkenflik in 2021.
9: So I clicked on eye-opening reads, and then I added nonfiction. And then just for fun, I hit Tales from Around the World, and it gave me a list of about 15 books.
10: Any I might like?
9: So the one I thought you'd get a kick out of is called A Most Remarkable Creature, The Hidden Life and Epic Journey of the World's Smartest Birds of Prey.
7: Even as a young staffer in the newsroom, Rose was like an old school journalist, endlessly curious, but highly skeptical. She strived for clarity, context, and emotion, also humor. Rose Friedman loved talking about food. In 2020, she interviewed Chef Bill Buford.
9: I swung by his building and he handed over some ingredients he said I'd need, including the chicken, some wine, and what looked like a deflated football loosely wrapped in plastic. He wouldn't tell me where he got it, and it smelled, well, it smelled. but it was part of Buford's plan.
10: You prepare your bird in the normal way you would for roasting.
7: Rose Friedman grew up in Newton, Massachusetts. She studied labor history at McAllister College in St. Paul, Minnesota. Rose brought her passion for labor issues to NPR, acting as a shop steward for SAG-AFTRA, the union that represents the company's editorial workers. She was especially proud of her work convincing NPR to increase its paid parental leave policy. Rose Friedman is survived by her partner, Andrew Anastasi, and their two daughters, her parents, Carolyn and Jerry Friedman, her sisters, Sophie and Nina, and numerous admiring friends and colleagues. Elizabeth Blair, NPR News.
11: Legendary singer-songwriter Neil Young just released his 50th studio album. It is called Second Song, and it's the third album he has put out with his latest backing band, the Chrome Hearts. NPR's Kira Joaquim sat down with Young to talk about his latest release and what it means to still be making music after six decades.
12: Through the smoky leaves of time.
13: Few artists out there have been as prolific as Neil Young. Over the past six decades, Young has released countless records, experimented with genre and instrumentation, and created one of the most enduring catalogs in American music. He's been able to do that, he says, by not looking backwards.
14: When I get an album of songs done, then I have to forget about those and forget everything that I was thinking and forget everything that was in it and open up the space for what is coming next.
13: But on Second Song, Young seems to be opening up a space for what's next by considering his past. The record includes five new tracks. They're sprawling and personal, and Young is reflecting on the person he once was.

0: The inclusion of these two songs, both written when Young was a teenager, make the album feel like a musical conversation between the fledgling songwriter he was then and the 80-year-old rock star he is now. And while he might be using this album as a way to explore his thoughts on life and his eventual death, Young told me he doesn't spend much time thinking about how he'll be remembered when that time does come.
1: Well, there's nothing I can do about that, so I don't really worry about it. That's all written already. It's all other people's stuff.
0: For now, as ever, Neil Young is focused on the music.
1: Really, I'm just thankful for the songs. The songs are what make it happen, and nothing else really matters.
0: For NPR News, I'm Kira Joaquim in Malibu, California.
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4: 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This is 90.5 WKAR. Coming up in 15 minutes, join us for a conversation with politics correspondent Russ McNamara about how candidates are campaigning now that we're right around the midpoint between the primary and the November election. In your mid-Michigan weather forecast, expect partly cloudy skies tonight with a low around 46. It's 429.
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1: On WKER, I'm Sophia Salaby. Millions of dollars are being poured into election campaigns in Michigan ahead of the midterms. And high-profile campaign surrogates are being brought in to court voters. Covering it all is politics correspondent Russ McNamara. He joins me now. Thank you for being here, Russ.
2: Hey, Sophia.
1: So President Donald Trump has come into the state to rally around Republicans like Senate candidate Mike Rogers. Who are the Democrats tagging in this week?
2: Well, it's interesting because much of the consideration from the 2024 election was what Kamala Harris didn't do in the state of Michigan and reaching out to Arab American voters. Now she's coming to Michigan this week to campaign with Abdul El-Sayed. That's a pretty big tag in and a good get for El-Sayed.
1: It seems like in the past week, sticking on this Senate race, there's been a lot of Democrats coming in and around El-Sayed after a rocky post-primary period. He's doing fundraisers with current Senator Alyssa Slotkin and some other establishment names in the party nationwide. Does that move risk alienating his more progressive supporters that got him through the primary?
2: It absolutely does. I've talked with a couple of different voters who are still a little bit sour towards former VP Harris. Because of her stance specifically on Israel. They don't feel like he particularly needs her to campaign for him in Michigan. However, that campaign, the El-Sayed campaign, has been trying to moderate in that regard, try to, I don't know, broaden his overall stump speech and his appeal. And so bringing in VP Harris is seen to help with that. I do have to say that state Democrats like Gary Peters and Alyssa Slotkin have also been coming to El-Sayed's defense more recently. So that's part of it, too. And on the other side of that, you had a letter kind of spearheaded by former Congressman Sandy Levin and former Congressman Andy Levin, kind of rallying Jewish support for El-Sayed. So they are really trying to broaden his appeal to everyone statewide here over the last few weeks.
1: On the topic of fundraising, we know Trump's super PAC has committed millions of dollars to the Senate race. We could expect more spending on both sides of the aisle. Where is that money going? Is it just the ads I'm seeing on every YouTube video and every TV show I'm watching? Or are there other places this money is going towards?
2: It's mostly going towards ads. They're really trying to hammer the airwaves streaming because the ground game really isn't there. There was a young GOP staffer who was complaining about how there really aren't any Mike Rogers signs up north, where they're seeing a bunch of Abdul El-Sayed signs. Now, El-Sayed definitely had the advantage in the ground game in the primary and was traveling to all parts of the state, had people fired up and knocking on doors across all parts of the state. If there's a major complaint about the Haley Stevens campaign in the primary, is that the ground game was not great. And looks like we're seeing a lot of that with Mike Rogers thus far. Rogers has been traveling around. He's been traveling out of state for some fundraisers as well. And he's been, you know, ever present in Metro Detroit lately, but he might really want to consider working in Metro Detroit lately, but he might really want to consider working

0: Senate race with Mike Rogers and Abdul El-Sayed. Everybody wants a suspension of the federal and state gas tax. Okay, that seems like the easy button way to do it. Where there are some differences is the timeline when it comes to whether or not hostilities should end with Iran. Over the weekend, Mike Rogers said, he's like, yeah, you know, the hostilities with Iran should end, but he's willing to wait on the Trump administration to wind that down. Now, of course, over the weekend, we find out that they might be ramping things up again in the region. Abdul El-Sayed says, no, we should not be bothering Iran. We should be just away from that altogether. And that's kind of how it is, because John James is a sitting congressman, but he hasn't necessarily been vocally against the war with Iran right now. Everybody wants to see the fuel tax gone. However, that's going nowhere. So right now it's just campaign talk for the moment. And record high diesel drives up the prices for everything. That in turn drives up inflation. Again, midterm election. It's the economy, stupid. We're here again.
1: Russ McNamara is our politics correspondent. Thank you for joining us.
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1: Good evening. You're listening to 90.5 WKER. Coming up in 15 minutes, we hear from essayist and poet Hanif Abdurraqib, whose book has been chosen for Mid-Michigan Library's One Grand Read initiative. He's speaking in East Lansing this weekend. In your Mid-Michigan weather forecast, expect partly cloudy skies tonight with a low around 46. It'll be cloudy tomorrow with highs in the mid-60s.
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1: On WKER, I'm Sophia Salaby. The One Grand Read initiative is back in mid-Michigan this summer. The Community Read is hosted by several library systems in the region and launched last year. The 2026 selection is There's Always This Year on Basketball and Ascension by essayist and poet Hanif Abdurraqib. I talked to him earlier this month about his book ahead of an author visit to East Lansing he'll be making on Sunday. You've written personal essays before. Why was it important to write this memoir around basketball specifically?
2: Well, I think basketball was something that was the undercurrent of my growing up. It was like a language that existed in my neighborhood. You know, everyone played. And even if you weren't very good, you played because it was a barrier of entry to friendship, to being understood, to being seen more clearly. And I thought to expand those themes and then project them on what it means to love a place and affix yourself to it, you know, it felt like a great springboard for that.
1: The title of the book is There's Always This Year. It's kind of a play on the phrase, there's always next year or next season, that many sports fans say. And maybe around these parts, it's Detroit Lions fans talking about their Super Bowl chances. Why did you bring that phrase into the present tense as opposed to that future forward-looking way that we typically say it?
2: Well, it's actually from a banner that the Cleveland Cavs unfurled during one of their finals runs. And I loved that sense, particularly in Cleveland, which is like a lot of sports towns. I don't think Cleveland is hyper unique in this way, but its reputation is kind of unique in this way that it's this like deeply cursed sports town that is always looking forward to the next thing and the next thing and the next thing. And I just thought it was very powerful to have fans, you know, demanding the now. And I also think the book is so obsessed with time in the passage of time. And there was an eagerness in me to not necessarily be future facing or steeped directly in the past, and instead to kind of think about how all the elements of who I was created someone who very much wants to laser focus on the slow drip of time's passage.
1: I want to take a moment to talk about the start of the book. There's kind of an invocation. You invite the listeners to your side against unnamed but implied enemies. Why take the time in the initial pages to do that when I think many people expect a memoir, you know, you are going to be on the author's side?
2: I don't know if I've read many memoirs where I'm not entirely on the author's side, but I will say, I don't even know if I was attempting to win people over as much as I was attempting to use a rhetorical device to create a universe wherein the reader and the speaker are on equal footing. And I guess in some ways, the end result of that is that the reader may be on the side of the speaker. But what I was mostly attempting to do was to say, I'm going to be traversing a pretty complex thing with a lot of tendrils, you know, a lot of runoffs in many directions, some of them my own and some of them, you know, history based and some of them basketball based. And I wanted people to understand very early on, even if you don't love or care about basketball, I promise you there is something in this for us together. We're going to be figuring out something larger together. And so the opening is really kind of a trick to shrink the world of the between the reader and the speaker and create a universe where we're sitting across from each other in the same room. And I'm asking for a level of trust because we're going to go to a lot of places. And some of them you may on its face have no interest in. But if you trust me and believe in me and stick with me for a little bit, I promise you I can make it appealing to you for a little while.
1: We're nearly out of time together, but readers of your book will know about your connection to LeBron James. I have to ask, what do you think about LeBron playing for Philadelphia this season?
2: Yeah, that was unexpected, at least for me. I know early on people were saying it was going to be Philly maybe, but I really thought, you know, he's going to come back to Cleveland and close it out. So I think it's it'll be interesting. I find that team very compelling if they can stay healthy. And, you know, I think it'll be interesting. I find that team very

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4: 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In your weather forecast for tonight, expect partly cloudy skies with a low around 46. It's 6 o'clock.
5: From WHYY in Philadelphia, I'm Terry Gross with Fresh Air. That's today's guest, Rhiannon Giddens, playing the opening banjo riff on Beyoncé's hit Texas Hold'em from her country album Cowboy Carter. It briefly brought Giddens' sound into the center of pop culture, but that's not where she lives. She plays and sings string band music from the African-American tradition dating back to slave times. She's also written songs based on slave narratives and about contemporary police shootings. She's the artistic director of the Silk Road Ensemble, founded by cellist Yo-Yo Ma, which performs music from around the world. She won a Pulitzer for co-composing an opera. She studied opera singing in college.
6: It's not a usual path from opera to the banjo.
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7: Live from NPR News in Washington, I'm Ryland Barton. Three major news outlets sued President Trump today after their journalists were barred from covering the White House. NPR's Scott Horsley reports a court hearing is scheduled for Wednesday.
8: CNN, MS Now, and Politico all joined a lawsuit against the president, saying Trump violated the Constitution when he ordered their journalists blocked from the White House and took away their press credentials. Trump told other reporters on Friday he was tired of the news outlet's unflattering coverage. The showdown is the latest installment in the president's long-running campaign to discredit the news media, along with any other institution that might challenge his version of events. Other major TV networks, led by Fox News, stood in solidarity with their ousted colleagues and refused to provide video coverage of the day's White House events, including a ribbon cutting of the new helipad. Scott Horsley, NPR News, Washington.
7: President Trump met with New York City Mayor Zoran Mamdani at the mayor's residence, Gracie Mansion, today.
9: I've seen it with numerous different mayors, and I said some great ones and some not so great ones, so hopefully you're going to be a great one. I'll be able to say you're going to be a great one, and you're off to a start.
7: Mamdani says they discussed issues affecting New Yorkers, including affordability and housing.
10: I have said time and again that I will work with anyone, no matter what party they belong to, no matter how much we may disagree on other topics. Whoever has the power and the will to lift that weight off New Yorkers' backs.
7: The UN General Assembly begins in New York tomorrow. The FAA began testing a new system that uses AI to predict schedule conflicts and weather issues to help air traffic controllers reroute traffic. Transportation Secretary Sean Duffy says humans will still control the airspace.
11: We are not outsourcing aviation to AI. That is not what we're doing. But we're using predictive tools to help humans better manage the airspace.
7: The system's being tested only in the Washington, D.C. area, so it does not appear to be linked to outages at New York City's airports today. Customers who use heating oil could pay sharply higher costs for it this winter as the war with Iran continues. NPR's Windsor Johnston reports.
12: The fallout from higher oil prices won't end at the gas pump. Mark Wolf is the head of the National Energy Assistance Directors Association. He says people who depend on heating oil will really feel it when the cold weather arrives.
13: They're getting hit twice because they're already paying more for gasoline, and now their home's heating oil has gone up more than 50% since the start of the war. Last year, it paid about $1,750. This year could go as high as $3,000.
12: That could be especially difficult for people on fixed incomes. Wolf says the Trump administration has not increased energy assistance and argues that pulling back from clean energy programs leaves families more vulnerable to volatile fuel prices. Windsor Johnston, NPR News.
7: Major U.S. stock indexes rallied today after oil prices declined. The S&P 500 jumped nearly 1.5%. This is NPR News.
4: For WKAR News, I'm Sophia Salaby. An Ingham County judge is putting the corruption trial of a former Michigan House Speaker on hold. Colin Jackson has more.
14: Former Republican House Speaker Lee Chatfield faces 13 felony charges for allegedly using funds from a political nonprofit and campaign committees for personal uses, like travel and paying off credit cards. A jury trial was set to begin this week, but Chatfield's lawyer is appealing a decision to allow witness testimony from a forensic accountant. That appeal could take months to play out. That means the trial could get delayed until after Attorney General Dana Nessel leaves office. Nessel accuses the defense and courts of stalling. The case was bound over for trial over a year ago and has faced various delays. Chatfield's lawyer says the appeal would have been made sooner had the state disclosed its planned witness earlier. I'm Colin Jackson.
4: The group Americans for Citizen Voting was denied a spot on the November ballot after the Board of State Canvassers deadlocked on whether to put its initiative forward. The Michigan Bureau of Elections had determined through a 1,000-vote sample that the group had not turned in enough valid signatures. The group disputes that. At a State House committee hearing looking at the ballot initiative process today, Americans for Citizen Voting Chair Paul Jacob said he was frustrated by a lack of transparency in the process.
15: It's the process, and it's the whole attitude about whether government is really there to facilitate democracy or to stand in the way.
4: Under state law, Michigan processes the constitutional amendment petitions last, prioritizing the petition signatures of political candidates. Former Vice President Kamala Harris is campaigning with Democratic Senate nominee Abdul Al-Sayed in Michigan tomorrow. Her visit is expected to include conversations about Black maternal health in Metro Detroit, with no larger campaign events planned. This is WKAR.
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4: In your weather forecast for tonight, it'll be partly cloudy with lows in the mid-40s. It's 6:06.
5: This is Fresh Air. I'm Terry Gross. There are many ways you may know my guest, singer, banjo player, fiddler, and songwriter Rhiannon Giddens. Early in her career, she co-founded the Carolina Chocolate Drops, which played music from the Black string band tradition dating back to slave times. She since recorded several solo albums. On one of them, she recorded and wrote several songs based on slave narratives, and one song based on an ad from a slaveholder looking to sell a young enslaved woman, offering the buyer the option of buying the woman's 9-month-old baby. Giddens studied opera singing in college and won a Pulitzer Prize for co-writing the opera Omar about a Muslim scholar from Senegal who was sold into slavery in the U.S. She also was awarded a MacArthur Fellowship, popularly known as the Genius Grant. She's now the artistic director of the Silk Road Ensemble, which was founded by cellist Yo-Yo Ma and is dedicated to playing with musicians from around the world, drawing on their musical traditions. If all that isn't enough to spark your interest, it's time to bring in the name Beyoncé. It's Giddens playing banjo on Texas Hold'em, the hit track on Beyoncé's country music album, Cowboy Carter. We'll talk about that a little later. Rhiannon Giddens has a new album called Hope is the Thing with Feathers. The title track is the title of an Emily Dickinson poem that Giddens has set to music. She's brought her banjo and fiddle and will play and sing a little later in the show. Let's start with a track from the new album. This is Step Away Blues, which she co-wrote.

0: 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And from DuckDuckGo, introducing Duck.ai, where users can ask AI privately, from the simple questions to the sensitive ones, by DuckDuckGo, who believes AI should be optional. Duck.ai.
1: This is 90.5 WKER. I'm Sophia Salaby, here with some evening news. Some Michigan State students living on campus are still without hot water days after a widespread power outage. School officials say the blackout Saturday was caused by a failed connection point at the TB Simon plant. Power was restored over the weekend, but dozens of buildings are still dealing with problems with steam, hot water, and temperature systems. MSU Police Chief Mike Yankowski says the issue was not caused by anything outside of the university.
2: No, this was an equipment failure. This is no attack or cyber attack on campus. As we hear these things, you know, those are some of the things that we go through our investigations quickly, and it was determined very quickly that it was an equipment failure, no threat cyber attack to campus in that capacity.
1: The university plans to bring steam and hot water back online in phases across campus over the next few days. Gas prices in Michigan have hit a new high for the year. Steve Carmody reports.
3: AAA reported Monday morning the price for a gallon of regular unleaded hit $4.93. That's up 62 cents from this time last week and $1.75 more than a year ago. The most expensive gas can be found in Ann Arbor, Lansing, and Jackson. Motorists are paying a little bit less in Flint and Marquette. Higher pump prices come as world crude oil prices hang around $100 a barrel and demand is up. I'm Steve Carmody.
1: In your mid-Michigan weather forecast, expect partly cloudy skies tonight with a low around 46. It'll be cloudy tomorrow with highs in the mid-60s, and expect partly sunny skies on Wednesday with a high near 64. 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
5: This is Fresh Air. I'm Terry Gross. Let's get back to my interview with singer, banjo player, fiddler, and songwriter Rhiannon Giddens. Her new solo album is called Hope is the Thing with Feathers. She's also the artistic director of the Silk Road Ensemble, which was founded by cellist Yo-Yo Ma, and started her career playing music from the black string band tradition dating back to slave times with a band she co-founded called the Carolina Chocolate Drops. She studied opera singing at Oberlin, and won a Pulitzer Prize for co-writing the opera Omar, which was commissioned by the Spoleto Festival, based on a memoir by a Muslim scholar from Senegal who was kidnapped and sold into slavery in the U.S. You may also know Giddens as the banjo player on Beyoncé's hit record Texas Hold'em from Beyoncé's country album Cowboy Carter. Let's talk about your music background and your background. You grew up in North Carolina. You spent a lot of your life in North Carolina, although you're still living in Ireland, as far as I know.
6: Yes.
5: Yes. Your mother is black. Your father is white. They married like 3 years after the Supreme Court made illegal any laws that banned interracial marriage. But they split up, I think, when you were very young, and you spent most of the first 8 years of your life living in the country with your grandparents. What was country life like for you when you were very young?
6: Yeah. The older I get, the more grateful I am for that.
5: Because?
6: Because there was nothing to do. it was wild because it was just, it was a very slow pace and I it was an experience that I realized how much it has shaped me the older I get, you know? And, you know, you're kind of like, why am I into this music? Well, there's a reason, because it was actually both sides of my family were in the country. You know, my dad's side, the white side, was also in a town, you know, not that far away, and it was all rural. It was all agrarian, you know, and my uncle and my grandmother worked at a tobacco factory, and, you know, it was just a very Southern childhood.
5: What kind of music were you exposed to by your parents, by your grandparents?
6: I mean, I would have heard, you know, like blues and jazz records and early, like R&B stuff from my grandparents, but also hee-haw. You know, my grandmother loved the banjo player on that. I can't remember his name now.
5: So were you exposed to jazz at all when you were young?
6: A little bit, like just what I would have heard in my grandmother's records. I didn't really get into it, though. I kind of have her vocal quality in my ear, like, because she would sing along with stuff, you know. It's a very oldie kind of 20s, 30s kind of style. So my 20s voice really comes from my grandmother's voice, like hearing her sing and thinking about, you know, and having this. So it's part of my kind of oral DNA, if that makes sense.
5: So I want to play a song that is the closest you've come to jazz that I have heard of your recordings. And it's called Who Are You Dreaming Of? And it's really beautiful. And your voice is always beautiful, but it's a different form of beauty because it's a different kind of singing. And I just fell in love with it. So would you say something about writing the song and this style of singing for you and why you wanted to do it?
6: Yeah, I wrote this with my longtime songwriting partner, Dirk Powell, who I also produced my latest record with. And it was for a project, and they wanted something that was straddling the 20s to the 30s. So it's kind of got elements of both in there. And so it was such a joy to write that song and to be able to inhabit that voice, which maybe in another lifetime, or if I hadn't found banjo music, maybe that's a road that I would have gone down, because, you know, I really can sing that stuff. But it was an opportunity to really kind of settle into it and just let it fly.
5: Okay, why don't we hear it?

0: You recorded one of her songs.
1: Dolly was a singular person. She wasn't, I think, you know, I'm very uneasy with lionization, and I'm very uneasy with putting people on pedestals, you know, especially if they're great musicians and we're doing it because they're great musicians. I don't think we deserve anything more than anybody else. You know, you get good at something, you get to do that something, that's great. But, you know, people who are living life the way that she did do deserve to be held up for a second, because, like, you know, she took her power and she did a lot of really beautiful things with it. So there's a lot to be admired about her in her life, just the way that she walked through. So I think about what I want to do, what I want to leave behind, how I want to walk through the rest of my career if I'm blessed enough to live a fraction of how long as she lived, you know. And so it's good to have people that you admire, especially in a time where a lot of folks who have the kind of platform that she had aren't advocating for people who don't have a lot, you know. Some are and some aren't. And the people who do, you know, it's good to call that out. Like, she was an amazing singer and a great songwriter, but she was an even better human being.
0: My guest is Rhiannon Giddens. Her new solo album is called Hope is the Thing with Feathers. We'll be right back. This is Fresh Air.
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0: This is Fresh Air. Let's get back to my interview with Rhiannon Giddens. Her new solo album is called Hope is the Thing with Feathers. She's a singer, songwriter, banjo player, and fiddler. She's also the artistic director of the Silk Road Ensemble and started her career playing music from the black string band tradition dating back to slave times with the Carolina Chocolate Drops, which she co-founded. You were on the Henry Louis Gates show Finding Your Roots. Did you learn more about parts of your ancestry that you had no idea about that changed your idea of who you are and where you're from?
1: It didn't change it. It just, like, confirmed some things, you know? It kind of confirmed for me that I'm Southern to the bone, you know what I mean? It's like, there was no going back across the ocean. It's just like, my folks have been here for a long time, and they've been poor for a really long time. The white people, the black people, everybody was poor, you know? And I think that's really important. I embrace that, not because I romanticize it, because their lives were very hard. But it's really important to understand how many people were living in poverty and are still living in poverty. Let's not forget, there's still people who are poor. There's still people who are enslaved all around the world. There's people who are being killed, right? This is not a special country. But it's important, especially the music that I play and the stories that I tell. It's like, this is my job, because my ancestors didn't have nothing. You know, so I'm here with this immense privilege, so I need to tell their stories. Because the thing is about poor people is that what we have of them, and this is what I also remind people, no matter what color you are, when your relatives didn't have very much, it's hard to find out things about them, and most of the records are negative. Court cases, runaway ads, right? These are negative sources, so you have to figure out, how do you find the positive in that? So for me, I'm like, these people survived on next to nothing, so that I can sit here and have this amazing conversation with you with all this technology. You know, it's like somebody said to me, like, how do you have hope? And I'm like, how can I not have hope? It's an absolute privilege to sit here. What right do I have to not have hope when I don't have to worry about this being bombed on my head? Right? I don't have to worry about starving. I don't have to yet. Right? We're situated in this.
0: Yeah.
1: We're situated in this place, but it makes us more responsible to carry the hope for people who can't right now, because they're so busy trying to survive. You know? So what right do we have not to have hope? That's, I'm not saying I'm a Pollyanna, because I don't have a lot of faith in humanity, but I have a faith in humans. You know? It's different. So, yeah, sorry. I'm just really, like, It's really hard to know.

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2: 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Tonight, we have a celebration of the finest the games industry has to offer, with pieces from the 2026 Game Audio Network Guild Awards, which were awarded in San Francisco in March, just last week. We open tonight's broadcast with a moment of extraordinary privilege on my part. I was seated next to Laura Entrevia when her name was called up to receive the award for Best Game Music Cover, and it was a joy to watch a close friend be honored by our peers. Please celebrate alongside me as we listen to the Game Brass's arrangement of Lumiere from Clair Obscur Expedition 33, featuring Laura Entrevia.

That was John Robert Matz and the Game Brass's award-winning arrangement of Lumiere from Clair Obscur Expedition 33. Next up, we have an often underappreciated award, the Best Music for a Casual Game, this year awarded to Destiny Rising, scored by Rotem Moav, Xia Wei Cheng, and Michael Salvatori. We'll hear The Coming Dawn from Destiny Rising.

We'll be getting back to big AAA titles that won big awards shortly. But first, in addition to phone games such as Destiny Rising that we just heard, a number of smaller titles were recognized as well. One of the most well-known of those is Hades 2 from Supergiant Games. We've heard a number of pieces from this game on Source Coda in recent weeks. If you missed In the Blood a few weeks ago, I highly suggest tracking it and the rest of the soundtrack down. Tonight, we'll hear Olympus Aflame and Time Belongs to Us, the Crossroads mix, as we congratulate composer Darren Korb on a number of awards he brought home, including Best Music for an Indie Game, in addition to awards for sound design and dialogue.

Welcome to the second half of Source Coda. We just heard selections from Hades 2, scored by Darren Korb. Next up, we have two nominees for Best Song from the two games that took home the most trophies this year. We'll hear To the Wilder from Death Stranding 2 on the Beach, scored by Woodkid, and Alicia from Claire Obscure Expedition 33 by Lorient Testard and Alice Duport-Percier.

The Game Audio Network Guild Award for Best Main Theme is always very competitive, and I wanted to take one segment this evening to hear all the nominees rather than just the winner, which we just listened to. Alicia from Clara Obscura Expedition 33 took home the award. The others in this category that we'll hear next were Live Gloriously from Civilization VII, composed by Christopher Tin, composer Pav Gekko's main theme from Spirit of the North 2, Austin Wintory's From a Drop, a Flame from Sword of the Sea, and Fomenting Rebellion from For the King 2, scored by John Robert Matz.

We're running out of time this hour on Source Coda, and regrettably, I cannot play every piece nominated for a Gang Award. I wanted to close the hour with two big games, both nominated for a number of awards, and both long-expected titles. We'll hear The Age to Come by Ted Reedy, from Diablo IV, Vessel of Hatred, which won awards for cinematics and accessibility. We'll then hear The Great Circle, from Indiana Jones and the Great Circle, scored by Gordy Hobb, which won awards for voiceover and mixing and was nominated for Music of the Year. And we'll close tonight with the original Lumière from Clair Obscur Expedition 33, which won Music of the Year in addition to a pile of other awards, 7 in total.

Thanks for joining us to celebrate the nominees and winners of the 24th Annual Game Audio Network Guild Awards. I'll close by noting I was delighted to be nominated for Best Presentation or Podcast this past year, alongside composers Philip Erickson, Joachim Enig Sjöberg, Mark Kilborn, Austin Wintry, and Tom Salta, with congratulations to Austin Wintry and his Game Maker's Notebook series for winning the award. I'm looking forward to the next year of Game Audio to come, which you'll hear alongside me Monday evenings right here on WKAR.

0: 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I'm Amanda Sewell. Please join me next time for the Interlaken Collection, music from the archives of Interlaken Center for the Arts.
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